0: native circles, we say that water is life, says Sammy Joe Defantorum of the Shasta Nation. It sustains us. The same with the fish. So we have a very personal relationship with both. When the dams were built, the reservoirs inundated our villages, and we lost ceremonial sites and burial sites. But last June, we had our salmon calling ceremony at a traditional area, she says, referring to the practice of welcoming the salmon back to their spawning ground with drumming and prayers. It was the first time in four generations, Sammy Joe went on. For a native person, having our traditional ceremony, that's everything. That season, coho salmon made it to the uppermost streams to breed for the first time in 60 years, she went on. On the river, we rafted through the gates of a gorge where the final dam was removed in late 2024 into Kikiseki Canyon. When the dams were here, it was dry, as the water was routed to the hydropower station in a pipe. Now, it's the wildest rapid on the Klamath, and our boat plunges and soars over the waves, crashing into the water until I'm absolutely drenched. A bald eagle soars between the basalt columns of the gorge, and I spot deer tracks at the water's edge as we pass out the other side. The dams are gone, and all the people of the Klamath, like the river itself, are charting a path through new territory.
1: Ash Bardwaj. That's all for this programme. Thank you for listening. I'm Pascal Harter. The producer was Polly Hope. And we'll be back next weekend for more stories of the lives behind the global headlines here on the BBC World Service.
2: That was the BBC programme from our own correspondent. I'm Saroja Coelho. Have a great day.
3: Thank you very much, Saroja. It is 5:57 in the morning on Monday, June 8th, 2026. I'm Andrew Brown. Welcome to London Morning. It's good to have you. It's going to be another scorcher today, a high of 30 degrees. I'll tell you all about the forecast in just a minute. But first, let's bring Alessio Donini back. He's here to report the news again this week. Alessio, good morning.
4: Good morning, Andrew. An Ontario man says this week will be a solemn time of reflection as the man accused of killing his daughter in an act of intimate partner violence stands trial starting today. 22-year-old Caitlin Jennings was found dead in a West London house in 2023. And since her death, her father, Dan, has pushed both Ottawa and Queen's Park to improve legislation to protect survivors and keep his daughter's legacy alive. Also, just outside of London, Ontario Provincial Police in Ingersoll are investigating two hit-and-run crashes involving the same driver and same vehicle within roughly 5 minutes. That first crash happened around 8:15 on Highway 401 in Ingersoll. Police say 5 minutes later they got a call about the same vehicle crashing into a house nearby before the driver fled on foot. Andrew?
3: All right, thank you very much, Alessio. Up first on the show, the Donut Lassies were volunteers who brought donuts to soldiers during the First World War. We're going to hear how that tradition is still going strong in London today, so stay tuned for that. That's our first story this morning. And then after Alessio's newscast at 6:30, chicken prices are way up lately. I'm going to ask an expert how long that's going to last. So all of that in the first hour. We'll also talk about the Artemis 3 mission. NASA is going to announce the astronauts for that this week. Andrew Fizakis is going to stop by in a little less than an hour. So we have plenty coming up. It's going to be sunny all day today in London. The high is 30 degrees. The humidex is 32. Clear tonight. But then a bit more cloudiness after midnight. There's even a 30% chance of showers before tomorrow morning. Also a risk of a thunderstorm, a low of 17, and then hot again tomorrow, a high of 29 degrees. But it's going to be a rainy day tomorrow. Showers beginning around noon. There's also a thunderstorm risk in the morning. And right now it's 14 degrees with some shallow fog in London. That fog should clear up over the next couple of hours. My name is Andrew Brown. 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
8: This is World Report. Good morning. I'm Marcia Young. Israel and Iran are once again exchanging missile fire. Each side is blaming the other for overnight strikes. It is the most significant military action between the two sides since a ceasefire 2 months ago. And now the Iran-backed Houthi rebels are firing attacks from Yemen. The CBC's Willie Lowry is watching developments from Jerusalem.
9: A war that was relatively quiet has suddenly dramatically picked up. Tehran sent multiple waves of ballistic missiles towards Israel on Sunday night and Monday morning, triggering sirens across much of Israel, including here in Jerusalem, where the sounds of air defense systems echoed across the city. The latest salvo comes after Israel decided to strike Beirut's southern suburbs on Sunday. Alex Gandler, a spokesperson at the Israeli embassy in London, says Hezbollah triggered this latest round of fighting.
10: Hezbollah launched rockets at Israeli citizens in northern Israel. That was quite clear. It didn't hit because our air defense systems stopped the firing, but Hezbollah attacked us.
9: Israel says it struck military targets in Iran in response to Tehran's attack. The IDF also hit a petrochemical facility in southwest Iran. The IRGC accused Israel of starting a, quote, dangerous game by targeting the facility and responded by aiming at a similar facility in northern Israel. A spokesperson for Iran's foreign ministry said the U.S. is responsible for the consequences of this latest round of military action. In a briefing to journalists, Esmael Baghaei said, quote, no one believes that the Israeli regime would take any action without coordination with the United States. The Houthi rebels in Yemen, meanwhile, launched a ballistic missile towards Israel on Monday morning. The Iran-backed group says it will block Israeli maritime navigation in the Red Sea and say that they will consider any movement to be a target. Willie Lowry, CBC News, Jerusalem.
8: An earthquake has shaken parts of the southern Philippines. At least 19 people are dead. Dozens more are hurt. In Digos, Mindanao, elementary school students run when a roof collapses nearby. The epicenter of the 7.8 magnitude earthquake was just off the southern coast of the island, and it set off a meter-high tsunami. Many residents in coastal towns ran to higher ground. This is the strongest earthquake to hit the Philippines since 1990. Louise Arbour becomes Canada's 31st Governor General today. Her swearing-in ceremony is this morning. It will mark the first vice-regal appointment during the reign of King Charles. Arbour brings a legal legacy to Rideau Hall. She served on the Supreme Court of Canada, and she gained international recognition as the chief prosecutor for the United Nations War Crimes Tribunals. Her term included the indictment of former Serbian President Slobodan Milosevic for genocide. The family of a BC boy killed in a boat crash wants to see new safety rules for some waterways. Last year, 10-year-old Lionel Hall was killed in a North Vancouver boat crash. As Ali Pettigrew reports, Lionel's family is hoping more enforcement and accountability will prevent similar tragedies.
11: Lionel lived larger than life. He was the happiest, most joyful child.
12: Shelley Clausen is remembering her son for his zest for life. A year ago, a speedboat collided with an inflatable tube carrying the 10-year-old in the waters off North Vancouver. RCMP arrested, then released a man who has not been charged. Police said speed and alcohol were being investigated as possible factors. The boy's family is now advocating for Lionel's Law, which would include amendments to the Canada Shipping Act, making it easier for officers to remove dangerous boaters.
11: When we looked at everything that went wrong that day, it really opened a can of worms in every direction, looking at water safety, marine safety, water enforcement. What we found was that even if reckless boating was reported, there was really no one to answer the call.
12: Lionel's family wants legislation to address reckless conduct, including excessive speed near swimmers or shore and ignoring navigation rules, and require stricter licensing and testing requirements for anyone operating a boat. Chief Justin George of the Tsleil-Waututh Nation says they're also working with the family to implement a guardianship program for the nation to monitor waters.
13: We can intervene and have the ability to close the gap on what's lacking.
12: The Vancouver Fraser Port Authority has established a perimeter around the area Lionel Hall was killed with a speed limit of 5 knots. Ali Patarga, CBC News, Vancouver.
8: Dozens of schools are closed north of Tokyo. Officials are worried about bears and the safety of children. Black bears have been seen in the city of Utsunomiya over the weekend. People say one was running through neighborhoods and a park. Attacks by bears in Japan are on the rise. A record number of deaths and injuries have been reported so far this year. Many are in the nation's northeast. Voters in Peru may be waiting a while for results from the presidential election. In a campaign focused on crime and social issues, the result is now too close to call. Peruvians were tasked with choosing the daughter of a hardline ex-leader or a leftist congressman. Cody Weddle brings us the latest from Lima.
14: Serán días largos hasta conocerlo.
15: Keiko Fujimori says there will be long days ahead as vote counting continues. The 51-year-old right-wing candidate called for patience as results remained neck and neck with a winner unclear.
14: Sería irresponsable definir el resultado en base a una muestra.
15: She said that relying on a polling firm's estimate of the final vote count would be irresponsible. Fifty-six-year-old leftist Roberto Sanchez called the results of that count an important advantage. It showed him leading Fujimori by 0.6 percentage points. Crowds outside the Lima hotel where Fujimori planned to speak initially celebrated after some exit polls showed her leading by up to 1.5 points. The daughter of former President Alberto Fujimori, Keiko, has run for president in the three previous elections and lost narrowly each time. The country's electoral authority said official results may not be available for a month. Cody Weddle for CBC News, Lima, Peru.
8: Conservative leader Pierre Poilievre will push a message of unity in Calgary today. The speech is part of his campaign to convince Albertans to remain in Canada. He also plans to call on Alberta to join fellow provinces to demand more from Ottawa. An excerpt from Poilievre's speech was provided to CBC News. In it, the Conservative leader says Albertans have been demanding the unblocking of resources and pipelines and respect for provincial autonomy. This fall, Albertans will vote on whether they want the province to hold a binding referendum on separating from Canada. A Nova Scotia man is blaming TD Bank for thousands of dollars taken from his account. He says he was hacked and he wants to know why the financial institution will not look into his claims. Erica Johnson has more in this Go Public investigation.
16: I am totally frustrated, totally angry.
17: Shakir Ahmed can't believe he's on the hook, $15,000 in debt, after someone made 10 transfers from his line of credit. A devastating loss, he says, almost one-third of his salary.
16: I am not like a high-income guy. We have mortgage, car payment, kids.
17: TD says his IP address was used, codes to approve the transactions sent. But Ahmed, who does payroll for the Maritime Coast Guard, says not so.
16: I did not receive anything.
17: Bank records show he usually only sends small transfers, never in the thousands, and not from his line of credit. Strong indicators the e-transfers were out of character, says cybersecurity expert Claudio Popa.
18: The argument being that he did this intentionally doesn't hold up. And if he did it negligently, then we have not been presented with the information.
17: Popa says Canada lags behind other countries for fraud protection, like the UK, Singapore, and Australia, where banks have to reimburse customers if they can't prove gross negligence. We asked Finance Minister François-Philippe Champagne why the government ignored recent calls for similar protections from consumer groups, even the banking ombudsman. He didn't answer the question.
19: Well, we're going to be consulting. Like
17: TD wouldn't say what evidence it has Ahmed's account wasn't hacked and has started clawing back monthly payments from Ahmed, including interest. Erica Johnson, CBC News, Vancouver.
8: And that is the latest national and international news from World Report. We want more people to find our podcast, and you can help. 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I'm Marcia Young.
3: This is London Morning at 10 past 6. I'm Andrew Brown. Coming up first this morning, we're going to hear why the Salvation Army teams up with a donut shop every year. Another sunny day in London and another hot one. A high of 30 degrees, a humidex of 32 this afternoon. We start clear tonight, but then a bit of cloudiness, even a 30% chance of showers and a risk of a thunderstorm before tomorrow morning. A low of 17 overnight and then hot again tomorrow. A high of 29, a humidex of 37 tomorrow. But that comes with showers that should start around lunchtime. There's also a thunderstorm risk through the day tomorrow. And even hotter come midweek. I'll tell you about that later this half hour. Right now, it's 14 degrees and mainly sunny. Ryan's watching the commute for us. Ryan, good morning.
13: Good morning, Andrew. An easy start to the commute today. Right now, there are no collisions in London and the region, and traffic is very light.
3: All right, thank you very much. Alessio Donini's back from the newsroom. Hi there, Alessio.
4: Good morning, Andrew. A man is reflecting on the death of his daughter in London almost 3 years ago as the trial of the person accused of her murder is set to begin today. Also, provincial police are searching for a man accused of causing two hit-and-run crashes within 5 minutes in Ingersoll yesterday morning. We'll have details on these stories and others at 6:30.
3: Last week, the Salvation Army teamed up with a donut shop in London to bring some cheer to the city's frontline workers. The Salvation Army does this every year to honor a group of women who brought donuts to soldiers during World War I. Our Matt Allen went and checked it out.
20: Nancy Kerr, Executive Director for the Salvation Army London Community Services.
21: Okay, so what is it that you guys have been doing all morning?
20: All morning we have had the pleasure of going out and delivering delicious donuts donated through Balboni's to frontline workers in London. We've been to 6 different locations today. We are honoring the donut lassies who made donuts for soldiers in the First World War. So there were women that went up to help provide care and compassion for soldiers during the First World War in France in 1917. And when these women arrived, they realized how demoralized the soldiers were and how lonely they were from home. And they thought, what can we do? They thought, let's make them something. Let's maybe bake them a pie or let's bake a cake. And they discovered that the ingredients were very scarce. So they came up with this idea that we can make donuts. We don't need as many ingredients for donuts. We can barter for the ingredients, whatever. So they got what they needed. And they started, in many cases, they made the donuts in the soldiers' helmets. They fried them in the helmets. And they could make anywhere from 7 to 10 donuts per helmet. I was recently looking at some of the information about this. And at the height of this, through all different locations, because once they started it in one location, it just multiplied, right? The soldiers talked, and then different areas were making the donuts. So they were making sometimes 9,000 donuts a day. So the volunteers then got named affectionately the Donut Lassies by the soldiers. It brought them, the taste reminded them of home, the smell reminded them of home, and it was just a very heartwarming thing for the soldiers to have, to know that somebody cared enough about them to try to help them in the time that, you know, was such a hard time for them.
21: Nothing like a donut to brighten up your day, huh?
20: Exactly, yeah.
21: And you guys have been you've been continuing that work this morning, taking donuts to different frontline workers throughout the city of London. What's the morning been like, and how have, you know, how have folks responded to that, having their work recognized in a similar way?
20: It's been fantastic. We've been to 6 locations, and the workers that are there are just so appreciative and happy to join in and get pictures with the Balboni mascot, and our Sally Ann mascot is here today as well. And they're just so grateful and just to know that they're being recognized for the work that they do, which is so hard, right? We've been to primarily locations for people who are working with people who are homeless or struggling with mental health issues and addictions, and that's a lot of work that the Salvation Army does, so we know firsthand what it's like for them, and to be able to recognize them and say thank you for what you're doing every day, it's really important.
22: My name's Katie Sullivan, and
0: we have Balboni's Donut Shop.
21: You guys were out and about delivering donuts to frontline workers here in London. What was that experience like, first of all, going to all of these different places?
0: It was amazing. As soon as the Salvation Army reached out asking if we'd want to be a part of this, we jumped on it because we love supporting frontline workers. If we have extra donuts at the end of the day, we drop them off to fire halls, police stations, EMS. So to be, just to see other frontline workers that aren't as obvious as like a police officer or a firefighter or whatever, and to see the joy that it brought people, that's probably one of the most beautiful things about having a donut shop, is like the smile on people's faces when you bring them a donut, doesn't matter who they are, it's incredible.
21: Did you know the story of the women during World War
0: I? I did not.
21: What was it like hearing about that and kind of being the modern equivalent of that today?
0: Well, I don't know if we're the modern, I don't think that's comparable at all, but no, it was really neat to hear the history of that, for sure. That's incredible. And to be able to, I mean, it's not the exact recipe that they use, but to be able to bring that to life and be a part of that was really cool.
21: They made donuts and helmets.
0: Yeah, I can't even believe it.
21: Could you operate under such conditions?
0: Absolutely not. I don't think the health unit would be very happy with that.
21: What is the key? Because you mentioned it, right? There's something about, even when you walk into a bakery or a donut place, the smell kind of hits you and it's so comforting. What do you think it is about, you know, sweet treats, desserts, baking, that kind of lifts everyone's spirits the way that it does?
0: I think it is just comforting for people, right? And I also, most people are addicted to sugar, so that doesn't hurt. But I do think it's just a comfort food. Just never ceases to amaze me the joy that a donut can bring to somebody. And obviously these are extremely hardworking people and probably some very difficult situations. It was great. How could you not have a smile on your face to bring that happiness to somebody?
3: That's Katie Sullivan with Balboni's Donuts. And you also heard from Nancy Kerr, the executive director with the Salvation Army here in London.

0: How's that for a relaxing start to the morning, eh? Holding Back the Years by Simply Red. And the singer you heard there, Mick Hucknall, turned 66 today.
1: Can you smell a song?
0: Smell a song?
1: Can you smell a song? Huh. They say you can't smell a picture. Huh. So when I hear that song, yeah, or Lady in Red, it immediately makes me nostalgic for high school dances. And then all I can smell is hairspray. Because in my era, everybody wore hairspray. I wore hairspray. You wore hairspray. She wore lots of hairspray.
0: Sure. I missed that a little bit.
1: VO5.
0: I was in more of a gel era.
1: Yes. I was in the cohort that transitioned from hairspray to gel.
0: It was full gel by the time I came through.
1: With a brief stop at Moose. That's good. Right?
0: Well, I don't understand why we didn't just stick with Moose.
1: Moose is pretty. The thing I'm using today is probably more similar to a mousse
0: You've moussed?
1: It's like a cream now, but
0: sure, yeah.
1: They took all the volumizer, I think, out of mousse, and just now it's cream.
0: And so this song would this have been a popular song at a high school dance?
1: Oh yeah.
0: Yeah.
1: Oh yeah. You hear the first couple bars to that, and you immediately start looking around the room. Who am I going to dance with? Who am I going to dance with? That one, Lady in Red, and then of course, Stairway to Heaven.
0: Yeah. That's good.
1: Your three slow standards at a high school dance.
0: Answered your question. Then you can smell a song.
1: Oh, I can smell VO5 right now.
0: Sure.
1: Like I'm soaked in it.
0: I'm going to see if I can smell a song at some point this morning.
1: Okay. Well, let's try. That's our big goal today.
0: All right.
1: Songs you can smell.
0: Good. It's good to have a goal.
1: Let me look at the weather, or not the weather. You do that. I look at the traffic and what I'm seeing there. First of all, a collision out on Clark Road, right at Fanshawe Park Road. Otherwise, just some minor slowdowns in the city. Traffic's pretty light at this hour. Good driving conditions today. Clear, dry roads. Visibility almost full at 19 kilometers. Current winds very light. Coming up at 7 this morning, one of the eastbound lanes and one of the westbound lanes of the 401 will close on either side of Colonel Talbot for about a week of road work there. Also at 7 this morning, Clark Road closing north of Trafalgar between Royal Crescent and Sudbury Avenue. That is doing some work there in place until Friday. Western U grads are at convocation today, and that will see Dundas close between Rideout and Talbot Streets. That starts at 7, should be in place until about Friday night. If you have a traffic tip, we have a text line, and that number is 519-281-6593.
0: Thank you, Ryan. It's going to be sunny and hot all day again. A high of 30 degrees, a humidex of 32. Then we start clear tonight, but a bit of cloudiness overnight. We could see a chance of showers and maybe even a risk of a thunderstorm before tomorrow morning. The low is 17. And then just what a hot week. So tomorrow, showers in the afternoon, a thunderstorm risk, a high of 29. A chance of showers and a low of 20 tomorrow night. And then Wednesday, a high of 32. Thursday, a high of 34. Friday, a high of 30. A chance of showers all of those days. So other than tomorrow, the high is in the 30s every day this week. And right now, it's 14 degrees and mainly sunny. It's 24 minutes past 6. And Dan McGarvey has a business update.
2: Good morning. Thousands of Chinese electric vehicles have started arriving in Canada. It's part of a tariff agreement between the two countries. But what does it mean for Canadian consumers? To tell us more, I'm joined by Dan Park, CEO of Canadian car sales website Clutch. Good morning, Dan.
3: Good morning, Dan.
2: So what does the arrival of Chinese EVs change for Canadians?
3: The new news is that as of recently, about 2,900 Chinese-made electric vehicles started arriving in May. And so that's the first significant batch that is new to Canada since the tariff quota agreement took effect. And so that is the new news. As far as folks know, those are largely made of Teslas. And so the fact that they're largely Teslas, I don't think really changes much in terms of the implications on at least the Canadian consumer. I think where things do change if it is Chinese made and Chinese branded vehicles that start coming into the country.
2: When will that happen?
3: I don't think anyone knows. Even Carney himself wasn't fully sure of which brands were coming across the border. But I think people are speculating that at some point they would come over. But I think this is a pretty major political decision, frankly, once Chinese branded cars start crossing the border.
2: What's the difference, you know, from what you know, comparing these Chinese brands to brands like Tesla and familiar brands to Canadians? What are the differences between the types of EVs?
3: Yeah, so the cars that are available to consumers things like the BYD or the Xiaomi cars that are Chinese branded, from what I've seen, are certainly seems like high quality vehicles at very low prices. And I think that's where, if you start seeing an influx of those vehicles, they have pretty significant implications on our domestic and North American auto manufacturing industries. And I think that's where a lot of the concern starts creeping in, certainly amongst the industry.
2: Do you think lower prices help people get to grips with the trust aspect of not knowing these brands and having questions over EVs generally?
3: I think historically with a lot of products, you know, price is certainly a massive factor. I think there are some concerns about, you know, certainly privacy and some of the trade principles that are being rumored. And so from the studies we've seen, the broader Canadian population would be in favor of seeing lower priced vehicles hit the market.
2: Is it going to impact the used market too?
3: Yeah, I think there will be some. I mean, at these current quotas, there will be pretty minimal impact. 50,000 vehicles a year is a pretty small number relative to the larger auto market. And so at the current numbers, it will likely be, you know, little to no impact. But certainly if we start seeing, you know, hundreds of thousands of Chinese-made and Chinese-branded EVs start hitting the market, there could be some impact to the used market, namely in price. You'd likely see some price decline for, you know, certain makes and models, or comparable cars.
2: So what's the industry reaction in the longer term then?
3: The major driver here will be some of the political pressure. You know, certainly the larger U.S. Manufacturers are strongly opposed to this. I think it has, you know, broader political implications between U.S. and Canada trade and relationships. And so I think there's a lot at stake right now, and the numbers of today at least are quite small. But until, you know, larger quantities or at least the prospect of larger quantities coming into the market, I think that's where we'll start to see, you know, much more active and aggressive discussion amongst lawmakers.
2: And that's all we've got time for. Dan, thanks for joining us this morning. That was Dan Park, CEO of Clutch. For CBC Radio, I'm Dan McGarvey.
0: Thank you, Dan. And thank you, Dan. The Dans with business. And we'll have a live business update with Crystal Lee in a little bit more than an hour. It's 6:29 now. The local news is coming up in a minute. We still have so much to go here on London Morning. Chicken prices are way up lately. They've joined beef, not quite as expensive, but we're seeing similar trends. I'm going to ask an expert how long you can expect to pay more for chicken. And then in about 20 minutes, NASA is ready to tell us which astronauts will be part of the Artemis 3 mission. Andrew Fizakis is going to tell us all about that at 6:50. Another hot one in London, a really hot week. Sunny today, a high of 30. There's a chance of showers overnight, a risk of a thunderstorm, a low of 17. Rain tomorrow afternoon. That thunderstorm risk continues. A high of 29 tomorrow. And then Wednesday, a chance of showers, a high of 32. Thursday, a chance of showers, a high of 34. And then some relief on Friday, a chance of showers and a high of 30. Right now, it's 14 degrees and mainly sunny at 6:30.
4: This is CBC News. From CBC London, the 6:30 local news. Good morning. I'm Alessio Donini. An Ontario man says his daughter's death made it his life's mission to advocate for survivors and victims of domestic violence. 22-year-old Caitlin Jennings was found dead in a West London home in 2023. Her boyfriend is accused of second-degree murder in her death, and his trial is set to get underway today. Since Caitlin's death, her father, Dan, has pushed both Ottawa and Queen's Park to improve legislation to protect survivors. He says it's important to keep his daughter's legacy alive.
5: For me, speaking out and telling her story, it's my own sort of therapy, because I grieve on a daily basis, and I grieve publicly. I want to show what the impact of IPV can do to individuals. And when I speak, I do not hide the pain and the emotions that are going through me on a daily basis. It's very raw, but it's also very, very healing.
4: Jennings describes his daughter as someone who had an infectious smile and was a good friend to many. While he's anxious about the trial, he says he hopes it'll bring him some closure. And the City of London is looking to start overnight cleaning in the downtown core, but not everybody thinks it'll fix the city's garbage problem. The city is now accepting bids from contractors to remove garbage, sharps, and biohazardous waste from downtown and Old East Village streets. City staff say the pilot project is meant to get ahead of litter before Londoners wake up. Business owner Tara Davies says she notices excessive garbage near her Old East Village cafe, but she says the city's plan doesn't get to the root of why the litter is so bad in the first place.
6: I think that the city is very good at throwing money at symptoms of homelessness, but realistically, they're going to be cleaning the streets forever. I think we need to start fixing the actual issue.
4: Davies says the city and province should look toward long-term solutions like adding more 24/7 washrooms and continuing to find spaces for the homeless population. The city is accepting contractor bids until mid-July. Overnight cleaning would start by the end of summer. And just outside of London, Ontario Provincial Police in Ingersoll are investigating two hit-and-run crashes involving the same driver and same vehicle within roughly 5 minutes. Police say that incident began around 8:15 yesterday morning when officers heard reports of a crash in Highway 401's westbound lanes. That crash on the 401 near Folden's Line in Ingersoll. Roughly 5 minutes later, police received a new report of one of the vehicles involved in that 401 crash. Police say the driver had fled the highway and crashed into a home on Charles Street West before fleeing that scene on foot. They're looking for the public's help in finding the driver, asking residents and businesses who have dash cam or surveillance camera footage to submit it. And people in Ontario lose millions of dollars to fraud each year, a number that's increasing. One police force is trying to bring those numbers down by alerting you to how scammers toy with your emotions to pull off the crime. Angelina King has more on the anatomy of a fraud.
7: The Toronto Police Financial Crimes Unit gets around 50 fraud reports a day. Detective Dave Coffey says they all have the same thing in common, the way fraudsters manipulate the victim's emotions.
8: Once you start looking for the emotion, you see them. It's universal across every single report.
7: A typical formula looks like this. The scammer gains your trust, then evokes a visceral influence like fear, which hinders memory, critical thinking skills, and rational behavior, says Martina Dove, a scam psychology expert.
9: I see a lot of this advice given to people from a rational perspective, like stop and think. That doesn't happen when you're under visceral influence, under fear.
7: Then the fraudsters will often try to keep you in that emotional loop, not letting you off the phone for hours, so you don't have time to think or speak to someone else about the situation.
9: They're not allowing you that room to breathe.
7: So how do you protect yourself? Dove suggests creating rules that you always follow, like anytime you receive a call from someone saying they're from your bank, for example, you always hang up and call them back, no matter how they're making you feel. Angelina King, CBC News, Toronto.
4: And Andrew, that's it for the 6:30 local news.
0: All right, thank you very much, Alessio. It's almost 6:35. It's Monday morning. I'm Andrew Brown, and you're listening to London Morning. If you pay close attention to the cost of groceries, and who doesn't these days, you may have noticed the price of chicken. That's the latest product in the meat department to go way up. And it doesn't look like it's about to drop. We have Tyler McCann on the line to tell us all about this. He's the managing director at the Canadian Agri-Food Policy Institute. Tyler, good morning.
10: Good morning, Andrew.
0: So what's going on with chicken?
10: We keep eating more of it. Demand has gone up. We've seen Canadians, people across North America, really commit to the meat aisle over the last couple of years. The demand for protein has really shot up, and we saw beef prices lead with this, but now it's chickens turning the sun as demand shifts some to chicken, and we're seeing those prices now increase, and we expect that it's going to get worse as the summer goes on. This is just the industry is having a hard time keeping up with consumers.
0: Okay, so people are eating more protein, more drawn to meat, and then beef was so expensive, so people turned more often to chicken. That makes sense. How much more expensive is chicken now?
10: So we've seen an inflation in some products around between 5 and 10%, depending on the chicken products that you're looking for. But we also know that there's some pent-up pricing in the rest of the supply chain that's getting worked out. And so we expect to see inflation continue to get higher over the next couple of months as wholesale prices work their way through the supply chain to consumers. And again, I think what we've seen is a demand that's been pretty resilient. That's certainly been the case in beef. We're in several years now of high beef prices. And there has been some moving around, but people have committed. And so we'll have to see how committed they are to their high cost of chicken now.
0: Yeah, I know beef prices, when they spiked a few years ago, part of that we heard was because of drought and high production costs. Do chicken farmers run into the same kind of thing there?
10: It's a different pressure. And so in both beef and chicken, the system, kind of farmers and the rest of the supply chain is having a hard time keeping up with consumers. In chicken, it's avian influenza that's the more limiting factor. You know, there's this disease that's been spreading across North America over the last couple of years. Mm-hmm. And it is preventing the industry from keeping up with the demand and where they'd like to be. And so we've seen in Canada, we've got supply management. It sets an allocation for how much chicken we have. Mm-hmm. We're not actually producing that allocation because we can't get enough of an increase in the production system in order to meet demand.
0: Let's talk more about that. You mentioned supply management there. How does that work for chicken in Canada?
10: So the farmers and the rest of the supply chain get together. They set an allocation that says this is the amount of chicken we want to produce in a certain period. And in theory, what happens is the signal gets sent and there's enough birds that get produced that allocation is met. But we are through effectively the last 14 periods, we've not met the allocation for 12 of them because they're having a hard time with that demand. The system does also set farm gate prices, and it's just worth pointing out that as much as consumers are seeing an increase in prices, the price that farmers are paid is relatively stable. It reflects their cost of production, and there have been some things that farmers are dealing with that have gone up, some things that have gone down. So those farm gate prices have actually been relatively stable when it comes to chicken. That's different than beef, where we have seen the price that beef producers are paid really increase over the last couple of years as prices in the store have increased too.
0: Okay, so at the store, beef is more expensive, chicken is more expensive. How about pork, another meat that is popular with Canadians?
10: That's right, and it's also getting more expensive. You know, we often see these prices all move together because people will shop around some in the meat aisle, so they may see beef more expensive and switch to pork or poultry instead. But I think it's the fact that it's been so much more expensive and the demand has been so resilient. People really do seem to have committed to these products despite the higher prices. That's caught people off guard. You know, they often say the solution to high prices is high prices. That hasn't quite worked as you would expect to yet in the meat aisle.
0: How much higher do you think they can get before Canadians stop buying this stuff?
10: Well, that seems to be the million-dollar question these days. Certainly, it looks like prices are going to get more expensive, so Canadians should be prepared. As you look at the barbecue season, you will likely pay more for your meat products. We saw the federal government, come out with some income support for Canadians last mm-hmm. week. Mm-hmm. That'll help them purchase more, but that's also going to have to go to cover the cost of housing and all of these other essentials that Canadians are struggling with, especially those lower-income Canadians. But that is, I think, the million-dollar question is, you know, how much longer can these higher prices last? It's certainly something that the beef industry, I think, has been waiting to see. And I think that some questions around how durable those prices are is one of the reasons why we haven't seen production in the beef side ramp up, because we're not sure how long these good times are going to last for.
0: Yeah, you mentioned the government policy, and I know a lot of or millions of low to middle income Canadians on Friday got that one-time payment. How much of a difference do you expect that to make?
10: You know, I think what we see is for those low-income Canadians, it will mean a lot. And we often talk about kind of the average Canadian household, but when it comes to household budgets, we really see this big difference. So the average Canadian spends about just over 10% of their income on food. Hmm. You go to the lowest a group of Canadians, they're looking at spending 30% of their income on food. Like it really does hit that group quite a bit harder. And this is support that's targeted to those lowest income Canadians, and we expect it will help them make a difference.
0: Okay. And then, Tyler, just when it comes to the prices themselves, do you see any relief on the horizon?
10: So we expect that some inflation will start to slow down. Again, it's hard to know. there will be likely some increases on chicken in particular as wholesale prices get passed on then to retail prices. But again, there's this expectation that at a certain point in time, the high prices aren't going to be durable. They're not going to be sustainable and they'll start to ease.
0: Okay, Tyler, I really appreciate the time. Thanks for doing this.
10: Thank you.
0: That's Tyler McCann. He's the managing director at the Canadian Agri-Food Policy Institute.

0: It's a new one from Noah Dirksen. Noah's from Winnipeg. That song's called Walking Home. You also heard Fontaine on that track. We're getting close to 6:45 now. Ryan's back. Hi, Ryan.
1: Hi. Do you eat a lot of chicken?
0: Yeah, I do. Yeah. I like chicken.
1: That interview you just had about the rising cost of chicken hit me right at home. I eat chicken about 3 or 4 times a week.
0: Oof. Are you feeling? Have you noticed it already?
1: Oh, yeah.
0: Yeah.
1: Oh, yeah. We don't eat a lot of pork, but the cheapest of the three main proteins seems to be pork right now.
0: Mm.
1: Yeah, beef has gone up.
0: And if you know how to cook it, pork is pretty good.
1: Oh, yeah.
0: People sleep on pork.
1: Oh, yeah. There's some good pork out there.
0: Yeah, absolutely.
1: I'd love to hear if anybody has some great tips on how to save a buck on proteins.
0: That's smart. Yeah. Send us a text.
1: Yeah. And we did that pack on sardines last week. That's right. Not for me.
0: I like sardines. I'm a big tinned fish guy.
1: Okay. I don't mind.
0: Even before everything, all the prices got out of whack, I was into sardines.
1: I'm into a can of tuna, but sardines is just a bridge too far for me.
0: No, I get it. It's one of those things that I like, but I understand why people don't.
1: There it is. A lot of oil. All right. Still seeing that collision at Clark and Fanshawe. Some minor slowdowns at the intersection there. Not a bad day for your drive. Visibility almost full. Sitting at 19 kilometers, light winds if you're going to walk, bike, or work outside today. Let me point out some things coming up in just a little bit at 7. One eastbound lane, one westbound lane of the 401 closing on either side of Colonel Talbot. Doing a week's worth of road work there. So early. Also at 7, utility work coming to Sunningdale Road West. Lanes and sidewalks reduced between Village Walk Boulevard and Meadowlands Way until Friday. And one more here in the East End, Clark Road, closing north of Trafalgar between Royal Crescent and Sudbury Avenue, also in place until Friday. If you have a traffic tip, we have a text line. That number 519-281-6593.
0: Thank you, Ryan. It's early and it's going to be hot again today. Sunny all day, a high of 30 degrees. Looks like a risk of a thunderstorm and a chance of showers overnight, a low of 17. And then hot again tomorrow, a high of 29. But rain in the afternoon, a thunderstorm risk much of the day as well. And then Wednesday, a chance of showers, a high of 32. Thursday, a chance of showers and a high of 34. So right now, it's 20 degrees cooler than that. It's 14 degrees and mainly sunny. We're coming up to 13 minutes before 7. And here's another price that has been affecting a lot of people. Rent prices in Canada have been rising steadily, of course, over the last 5 years or so. And we know it's making it harder for anyone on a tight budget to afford a place to live. But now, in a lot of parts of the country, including London, there are more vacancies. Some landlords are even lowering their prices or offering incentives. So in her latest series called Renting in Canada, personal finance columnist Urbina Ahmed Huck breaks down what tenants can expect.
2: Canadians love to talk about renting. I put a call out on Facebook. I wanted to hear from apartment seekers about their experience looking for a home. The reaction was, and I'm not putting this lightly, overwhelming. From how hard it is to find a safe and clean place to live, to landlords saying they can't find good quality tenants anymore, to real estate agents saying now is the time to secure a lease. Everyone has an opinion.
3: We've been actively looking for a place for the last 2 or 3 months, I'd like to say.
2: Raquel Bahadur came to Canada 4 years ago. He lives in Vancouver and is looking to upsize his apartment for him and his wife. Bahadur says that after years of rent increases, he is seeing prices starting to fall, but cautions that many deals come with a caveat.
3: We've seen rents coming down, but what we're also seeing is this weird trend where landlords are trying to give offers where they say you've got 2 months free, you've got 1 month free, or you've got your free month prorated into the rent.
2: In this deal, Bahadur says you go back to paying higher rent. So in the long term, there is little savings. A new report by the real estate consulting firm Urbanation in partnership with rentals.ca finds that move-in incentives have become a key factor for renters searching for a new home and for property owners looking to attract tenants. Sean Hildebrand is the president of Urbanation.
4: The rental market has definitely shifted. If you look at asking rents across the country, they've been declining on a year-over-year basis for 19 months in a row as of April. They fell about 5% year-over-year. They've decreased on average by about 8% from where they were a couple of years ago.
2: Hildebrand says the steepest decreases are in places like Vancouver and Toronto, which saw the biggest spike in rent prices in the last few years. Hildebrand says the main driver is population decline. A curb on immigration means fewer newcomers to Canada. Also, more purpose-built rentals provide more options for rent seekers. All of this at a time when more landlords are struggling to pay their mortgages because they bought when home prices peaked and when interest rates were low. He recommends that tenants look for deals and incentives because there is a good chance they're going to get them.
4: Landlords are having to be flexible in this market environment, and they realize that they're competing against other buildings that have come up. They're competing against condos, and so with rents falling, accommodative to renters that are coming in. So for renters that are looking to leverage that, I'd say, show comparable incentives at other buildings, show comparable rents, and try to use that to your advantage.

0: Our rent is 20% below last year. Yeah, rents are down about 30% from their peak. Before, we could rent a two-bed, one-bath unit for $2,300. Now we're looking at $1,700, including utilities and Wi-Fi.
1: Right now, it's a renter's market, and for anyone currently renting, approaching your landlord to reduce the rent could be an easy way to save money. Tenants just need to be prepared to ask for what they want. For CBC Radio, I'm Rubina Ahmed-Huck.
2: All right, Rubina, thank you for that. It is 9 minutes now before 7. You're listening to London Morning on CBC Radio 1. And hey, do you remember when the world was captivated by the space adventures of Artemis 2?
3: Integrity, we have you loud and clear.
4: Same, and it is so great to hear from Earth again. We are looking back at you. We hear you can look up and see the moon right now. We see you too.
2: That was 2 months ago, and now NASA is at it again. Tomorrow, it's going to announce the next group of astronauts who will be launching into space as part of the Artemis 3 mission, but they're not going to the moon. Andrew Fizakis is on the line to tell us all about it. Andrew, good morning.
5: Good morning.
2: So what is NASA hoping to accomplish with Artemis 3?
5: Yeah, so I think this is where we're actually testing the landing architecture. It's all about testing with the astronauts on board the system. And it's really the next major step before we actually attempt a landing on the moon. So Artemis 3, which is supposed to launch in about a year from now, was originally slated to be the mission that lands humans on the moon. But at the beginning of this year, NASA had a new administrator, looked at the whole program and says, we're missing a key step of being able to test the lunar landers. So this new architecture of this mission is that instead of going to the moon, this mission is going to send four astronauts into low Earth orbit on the Orion capsule, but they will also launch the private lunar landers from SpaceX and Blue Origin, two private companies that have multi-billion dollar contracts with NASA to build two different vehicles that'll take humans to the surface of the moon. So what they're going to be testing in Artemis 3 is they're going to ride into space with Orion and then test the ability to dock with the lunar landers. So test how they connect with these lunar landers in space. I know it sounds less dramatic than what originally they wanted to do.
2: It's still
5: right?
2: Space.
5: It's still space, and it's absolutely essential. It kind of harkens back to the spirit of Apollo 9 five decades ago. We did something similar where we tested the lunar module in Earth orbit before we sent, you know, we had the Apollo 11 historic mission go off. We got to test this hardware before we put our astronauts on there. It lowers the risk. Imagine if something happened, like we went to the moon, we're in lunar orbit, we dock the two spacecrafts, the astronauts have to transfer over to the lunar orbiter and lunar lander, and they can't open the door or, you know, the hatch or something goes wrong. I mean, we don't want that to happen. So we do that in the relative safety of low Earth orbit. And if everything goes well, then we have Artemis 4 in 2028. In 2 years from now, we would be landing on the surface of the moon.
2: Okay, but you did mention the Apollo missions there a moment ago. We landed on the moon 50 years ago. We can't draw on that?
5: We're doing, but it's a completely new technology. I mean, we're not relying on old, you know, 50-year-old stuff. This is brand new, freshly built systems, completely different. And you have to test them, and you need to test them in space, in the vacuum of space, actually trying to use them. It makes sense to put this in because obviously NASA felt that the risk was just way too great to have untried vehicles to, going all the way to the moon, 400,000 kilometers away. So this mission is a critical, you know, step in that architecture. But if they pull it off, then they're going to have two vehicles, even a backup, you know, one they could rely on if there's a problem with another one. That's the optimum situation they want to reach, right?
2: Okay. So as I mentioned off the top, NASA is going to announce the astronauts that will be part of this tomorrow. Any chance a Canadian could be one of them?
5: I

0: think that there's possibility, but I don't think I wouldn't hold my breath because we just had one. And you have to remember, Canada is one of multiple other partners, international partners that NASA has. So we've got we had our ticket for now. It doesn't mean that Canadians won't be part of future missions in the Artemis mission. I guarantee you they will be. There will be a Canadian, I'm quite sure, that will land on the surface of the moon, be part of a future Artemis,
1: right?
0: Maybe in a few years from now, once they start building out the lunar base, because Canada is a very integral partner. We have a rich legacy in space robotics that NASA absolutely relies on. For Canada, and we already have like contracts with NASA in the Artemis program.
1: Right.
0: So we'll see a Canadian, but I don't think in this upcoming one. I think if there is an international astronaut, it'll probably be from Europe or Japan. Probably, well, one of those would be on board. But really, there for this crew, you know, they haven't announced who's on it. But I mean, it's really going to be all about the technical skills of being able to do this kind of connecting of spacecrafts in space. It's a very difficult task to do. So they'll want somebody who has those that have a lot of experience already, probably in space.
1: Okay, Andrew, we only have about a minute left, but just quickly before we go, 2027 will be here before we know it. Well, what has to happen between now and then?
0: Absolutely. So it sounds close, is because it is close. You know, it's a year. We're about 12 months away. And NASA has to lock down the mission design. They got to train the crew. They got to prepare Orion and the launch rockets, which we saw one of them explode in the New Glenn from Blue Origin exploded last week. So that's setting them back a few months for sure. And most importantly, I think they have to prove that Orion space capsule can safely rendezvous and dock with these commercial lunar landers. Meanwhile, you've got SpaceX and Blue Origin that have to keep maturing their systems, landing systems, their rocket systems. That's a lot of moving parts, right? So this is why Artemis 3 in a year from now really matters so much. It's a pressure test of the entire Artemis architecture, the supply chain, right, that's going to build out a lunar outpost. If it all works, it gives NASA a really great confidence to go for the landing. But if it slips,
1: yeah,
0: that means that the landing timing is going to slip as well.
1: Okay, and I look forward to following the developments with you, Andrew. Thank you so much.
0: My pleasure. Clear skies.
1: It's Andrew Fizakis, a science writer and the author of National Geographic's Stargazer's Atlas, The Ultimate Guide to the Night Sky. Alessio Donini's back from our newsroom. What are you working on, Alessio?
2: Andrew, the OPP in Ingersoll is investigating two hit-and-run crashes they say involved the same driver, same vehicle as well, within roughly 5 minutes of each other. That happened around 8:15 yesterday on Highway 401 in Ingersoll. 5 minutes later, police say they got a call about the same vehicle crashing into a house before the driver fled on foot, and they're looking for their suspect.
1: All right, thank you very much, Alessio. Sunny all day today. Hot to a high of 30 degrees, a chance of showers, and a risk of a thunderstorm overnight, a low of 17, and then even hotter later in the week. Right now, it's 14 degrees and mainly sunny. My name is Andrew Brown. 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
4: 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In defense of being average and a look at how too much striving can lead many of us to failure or burnout, that's coming up on The Current.
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5: This is World Report. Good morning, I'm Marcia Young. Iran and Israel are exchanging new strikes. Sirens sound across Jerusalem. Israel says it intercepted several missiles fired by Iran. The IDF says it targeted military operations in central and western Iran.
6: In haske مسئولیت آمریکا به عنوان طرف
5: Iran's foreign ministry spokesperson says the U.S. is responsible for this escalation in attacks, adding the actions of Israel cannot be separated from U.S. policies. Houthi rebels in Yemen are also firing on Israel. A Houthi spokesperson confirmed the strikes. The Iran-backed rebel group says it's also banning any Israeli movement in the Red Sea. U.S. President Donald Trump says Israel and Iran must immediately stop shooting. On social media this morning, Trump showed his dissatisfaction with the renewed fighting, but he is also expressing some new optimism. The CBC's Chris Reyes is following the latest from New York. And Chris, what more can you tell us?
6: President Trump just posted on social media claiming that Israel and Iran are looking to do an immediate ceasefire. Trump said that peace negotiations are proceeding and wrote that the U.S. blockade of Iranian ports will remain in place until a final deal is reached. Trump wrote, "Things should move quickly." Now, prior to that, he also posted on social media demanding that both sides stop shooting. According to several reports, Trump and Israeli Prime Minister Benjamin Netanyahu spoke on Sunday with Trump asking Netanyahu to stop retaliating against Iran. There are also reports that diplomats in the region have urged the Trump administration to pressure Israel to rein in its strikes on Iran and Beirut. Mediators who have been leading talks between the U.S. and Iran in Pakistan are said to be furious over Israeli strikes on Sunday, which took place as Pakistan's interior minister was in Tehran attempting to advance the negotiations. Meanwhile, U.S. Ambassador to Israel Mike Huckabee, who is in Jerusalem, also posting on social media in the early hours of today. Huckabee said he's sheltering and hearing loud booms overhead. He wrote, "Another day we live under threat of a crazed Iranian regime."
5: All right. Thank you, Chris.
6: Thank you.
5: The CBC's Chris Reyes in New York. The renewed fighting between Israel and Iran is affecting oil prices. A barrel of Brent crude jumped to more than $97. Brent is the international benchmark. That cost is well above pre-war prices. The latest fighting also caused European markets to dip. Some investors are worried the price increase could push up inflation. More than 30 people are dead after an earthquake rocked the southern Philippines. The seismic event was off the coast of Mindanao Island. It collapsed buildings and triggered a landslide. As Patrick Falk reports, the quake also caused tsunami warnings as far away as Japan.
7: The moment the earthquake toppled a shopping center in General Santos in the Philippines' southern Mindanao Island. In a clip posted on social media, a scream as it came crashing down. Reports say dozens of buildings have collapsed. The quake struck early in the morning. Among the dead, two people that were crushed by a falling wall. Elsewhere, an abandoned building at a school crumpled as children watched. A series of powerful shocks continued to rock the area 2 hours after the initial tremor. The Philippines sits on an arc of intense seismic activity known as the Pacific Ring of Fire. Dozens of people were killed and tens of thousands of buildings were destroyed in a series of quakes that hit the country last October. Patrick Falk, the CBC News, Singapore.
5: Chinese President Xi Jinping is in North Korea. He is on a rare visit for talks with President Kim Jong-un. The meeting is expected to reinforce ties between the two communist nations, and discussions may look at boosting bilateral trade. China is North Korea's most important economic ally. It is Xi's first official visit to North Korea in 7 years and his first trip outside China in 2026. Canada will have a new governor general today. This morning, former Supreme Court Justice Louise Arbour will be officially sworn in at a ceremony in Ottawa. Arbour succeeds Mary Simon, who just finished her term as the country's first Indigenous governor general. Janice McGregor is following this for us from our parliamentary bureau. And Janice, what do we know so far about how Arbour will approach this role?
8: On the day Prime Minister Mark Carney announced Louise Arbour as his pick, a reporter asked how someone who's sat as a Supreme Court judge, prosecuted war crimes internationally, was going to adjust to a more ceremonial role, shaking hands, presenting medals. Arbour said she was serene and enthusiastic about representing Canada, and that, well, yes, it's different from her past work. Those medal ceremonies, they celebrate what makes us human. And she respects that not all Canadians were fans of her judicial decisions, but in her new role, she'll be there to listen.
9: I will reach out not only to those who agree with me, the kind of cheerleading mode I think is not always conducive to change and to progress.
8: And Mark Carney said that day, should Canada find itself in a constitutional crisis, the country's going to be lucky to have someone with her clarity and moral judgment. And he's looking forward to his private conversations with her on serious issues.
5: Arbour is the first GG appointed during King Charles' reign. She's also from Quebec, a province with historically less affection for the monarchy. What signals has she sent on that front?
8: She's been asked straight up in French if she's a monarchist. And she said that's a term that's unfortunately often used in a pejorative way. Now, saying that got mixed reviews among Canadians who are proud and enthusiastic monarchists. She also said that Canada's system of constitutional monarchy has served it well, especially in recent decades. She's taking on a role that provides continuity for democratic institutions. She's mindful of the legacy she steps into. And if the country does face adversity during her time, she said it'll be her privilege to serve.
5: Thanks, Janice.
8: You're welcome.
5: Janice McGregor in Ottawa. Conservative leader Pierre Poilievre will push a message of unity in Calgary today. The speech is part of his campaign to convince Albertans to remain in Canada. Poilievre also plans to call on Alberta to join fellow provinces to demand more from Ottawa. An excerpt from his speech was provided to CBC News. In it, Poilievre says Albertans have been demanding the unblocking of resources and pipelines and respect for provincial autonomy. This fall, Albertans will vote on whether they want the province to hold a binding referendum on separating from Canada. A Nova Scotia man is blaming TD Bank for thousands of dollars taken from his account. He says he was hacked, and he wants to know why the financial institution will not look into his claims. Erica Johnson has more in this Go Public investigation.
10: I am totally frustrated, totally angry.
11: Shakir Ahmed can't believe he's on the hook, $15,000 in debt, after someone made 10 transfers from his line of credit. A devastating loss, he says, almost one-third of his salary.
10: I am not like a high-income guy. We have mortgage, car payment, kids.
11: TD says his IP address was used, codes to approve the transactions sent. But Ahmed, who does payroll for the Maritime Coast Guard, says not so.
10: I did not receive anything.
11: Bank records show he usually only sends small transfers, never in the thousands, and not from his line of credit. Strong indicators the e-transfers were out of character, says cybersecurity expert Claudio Popa.
12: The argument being that he did this intentionally doesn't hold up. And if he did it negligently, then we have not been presented with the information.
11: Popa says Canada lags behind other countries for fraud protection, like the UK, Singapore, and Australia, where banks have to reimburse customers if they can't prove gross negligence. We asked Finance Minister François-Philippe Champagne why the government ignored recent calls for similar protections from consumer groups, even the banking ombudsman. He didn't answer the question.
13: Well, we're going to be consulting.
11: TD wouldn't say what evidence it has Ahmed's account wasn't hacked and has started clawing back monthly payments from Ahmed, including interest. Erica Johnson, CBC News, Vancouver.
5: And there's more on this story at cbcnews.ca on our main page. 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That is the latest national and international news from World Report. I'm Marcia Young.
1: Thank you, Marcy. It's good to have you back. I'm Andrew Brown, and this is London Morning at 7:10. Coming up next, MPPs are about to go on a 21-week summer break. I'm going to ask a conservative strategist why Doug Ford doesn't like spending time at Queen's Park. Sunny in London today, and really hot again. A high of 30 degrees, clear tonight, a chance of showers a little bit later before tomorrow morning, and then there's also a thunderstorm risk early tomorrow morning. A low of 17 degrees overnight, and then high of 29 tomorrow with a chance of showers. Right now, it's 14 degrees and mainly sunny. Ryan's watching the commute for us. How's it going out there, Ryan?
14: I'm seeing some pretty severe slowdowns for eastbound traffic at a collision on Fanshawe Park and Clark Road. Otherwise, minor slowdowns in the city and area highways collision-free, Andrew.
1: All right, thank you very much. Alessio Donini's back from the newsroom. What are you working on, Alessio?
2: Andrew, an Ontario man is reflecting on the death of his daughter in London almost 3 years ago as the trial of the man accused of killing her begins today. And the City of London is looking to start overnight cleaning in the core. We'll have details on these stories and others at 7:30.
1: You may have noticed that Ontario's legislative sessions keep getting shorter. In fact, you're not going to see your MPP at Queen's Park until Halloween decorations are up this fall. The length of legislative sessions, they've shrunk in the Doug Ford era. But do Ontarians care about that? And is the opposition in any kind of position to capitalize on this issue? We have Jeff Rutledge on the line. He's a conservative political strategist and a senior vice president with Vantage. Jeff, good morning.
15: Good morning. And don't forget, Western grad as well.
1: Oh, yes, of course. We always appreciate that. We love having a Western grad on. Well, welcome home.
15: Thank you very much.
1: So why doesn't the premier want to spend as much time at Queen's Park as you see it?
15: That's it. You know, it's a great question. And look, I think there's kind of two pieces to this, right? So that when it comes to Queen's Park, there's the legislative piece. And so the legislative calendar, committees, all that kind of functional bits that make government run. And then there's the politics. And so I think what we're looking at here is kind of a play on both of those. So the premier is, yes, the legislature is rising. It's not coming back until late October, which is not completely uncommon in years when there are municipal elections, by the way. They usually tweak the calendar a bit to make sure they're not kind of tap dancing on the toes of municipal elections. But when it comes to kind of being out of the legislature, I think that there is a very real political benefit to being out, sharing the message of what he believes he is doing to support Ontario in addressing what is a very real affordability crisis, trying to build up the economy and to bring back some of the economic development to local areas that I know many are feeling every day.
1: Sure. But on the other side of that, is there a political danger to spending more time at Queen's Park for Doug Ford?
15: Well, I think, look, Queen's Park is an important space in so much as, yes, there is a pool of media that are going to be there to ask questions, of course, but they don't disappear. And the opposition is there, of course, but they also don't disappear. And I think when you reflect on how people are consuming media around politics, it's not necessarily watching clips from QP. And it is much more often whether or not they're seeing their local member of parliament out at the things that they expect to see them out at, where, to be fair, there are lots of opportunities for many residents to ask really tough questions.
1: How do you think this plays with the people who vote for Doug Ford, his PC base?
15: Yeah, well, I think that there is often a perception that, you know, when the premier crosses the threshold at Queen's Park and heads out on the summer break, I'm using air quotes here, along with the rest of the MPPs, that they're not working. And I think it's a bit silly because on its face, yes, are they away from the legislature? Of course. But are all the staff that are working for the ministers, all of the staff that are working for the MPPs busily doing the things that they need to do to make government function? And are the ministers still showing up to do the funding announcements, to hear from their stakeholders who have important feedback? Absolutely. And so, you know, Queen's Park is important. Hearing directly from Ontarians, I would argue, for Doug Ford is more important.
1: But if there is that belief out there that if they are on this break and the break means they aren't working, could the opposition hammer away at Mr. Ford with that? Like, is there an opening here?
15: Well, look, you introduced me as a conservative, on the show. But the reality is, I think if I was advising the NDP, of course you would be telling them to go after this as kind of red meat for being able to stir up a sentiment. But the reality is, it doesn't necessarily connect because Ontarians don't equate 100% presence at Queen's Park with the functioning of government. They equate it often with whether or not they are seeing their MPP, and their MPP is being seen to do something on their behalf. And so whether it's, you know, helping to manage a local issue or whether it's advocating for a policy change at the provincial level, these are the things that Ontarians are expecting from their MPPs. And again, it doesn't stop just because the legislature isn't sitting.
1: But the Liberals are looking for a new leader right now. Marit Stiles, the leader of the NDP. Is someone like her hurt by this if she's still trying to build a bigger profile across the province?
15: Well, I mean, there are two opportunities for her, right? Obviously, being able to kind of dial in criticism in the legislature is important. There's no question about that. But at the same time, I think, you know, just name recognition and awareness is really critical for any party leader. And so that means time on the ground. I think anybody would tell you that has worked in politics, you don't win elections by sitting in the legislature. You win elections by being out knocking on doors and engaging with real people. And so maybe there'll be greater opportunities for Marit in talking to some of her base over the summer to be able to stir up some media coverage and get people listening. But I got to be honest, I'm not sure that she's been able to get the things to stick in Queen's Park that she was hoping for, and nor have the Liberals.
1: How do you think Doug Ford is doing politically in this province right now?
15: Yeah, well, look, I think nobody's blind to the fact that numbers are a little soft at the moment for the premier. And this is a bit of a transition, right? You know, a year and a half ago or so, he was really kind of Captain Canada, taking on that role as de facto prime minister because there was a bit of a power vacuum in Ottawa. Now that has shifted. The stabilization of politics in Ottawa and, you know, kind of majority government rough edges there has meant that he needs to find a way to communicate about the things that he's doing here in Ontario in a clearer way and less about what he is doing for Canada. Although with Ontario as the economic engine of the country in many ways, he's doing a pretty heavy lift from that perspective.
1: Okay. I really appreciate the time, Jeff. Thank you for doing it.
15: Anytime.
1: Yep, that's Jeff Rutledge. He's a conservative political strategist and a senior vice president with Vantage, and he was in Toronto this morning.

0: be a hot summer. Forecasts coming up. It's Bananarama in the 80s. Cruel summer. Ryan's back now. He's watching the commute.
1: Yeah, some of those temperatures are downright cruel.
0: Oof. We got a 34 in there this week.
1: Not into it. All right. Still watching the roads for you, and I am seeing severe eastbound slowdowns. There is a collision. It's on Fanshawe Park Road at Clark Road. Also seeing minor slowdowns across the city. Area highways collision free. Current winds are still light. Visibility hanging in at about 19 kilometers. And while I'm looking out there, one eastbound lane, one westbound lane of the 401 closed on either side of Colonel Talbot Road for a week of road work. Week of utility work set up on Sunningdale Road West this morning. Lanes and sidewalks reduced between Village Walk Boulevard and Meadowlands Way, and that's also until Friday evening. In the east, Clark Road closed north of Trafalgar between Royal Crescent and Sudbury Avenue in place also until Friday. If you have a traffic tip, please, you can send that to our text line at 519-281-6593.
0: Thank you. Okay, I wish you could all see Ryan wince as I read this weather forecast. It's sunny all day today, a high of 30 degrees. A low of 17 with a chance of showers and a thunderstorm risk tonight. Tomorrow, a high of 29, but that humidex is 37 tomorrow. Again, a chance of showers and a risk of a thunderstorm. And then Wednesday, a chance of rain, a high of 32. Thursday, a chance of rain and a high of 34. And so then Friday will feel like relief when it is merely a high of 30 degrees. And it's warming up quickly out there right now. It's 16. It's mainly sunny. It's 7:22. John Hancock is here to talk sports with us. Hi there, John.
2: Hi there.
0: So would you like to talk? Start with the AHL, the Calder Cup final?
2: We don't talk about it often enough,
0: no.
2: But we have a Toronto team in the final, the Marlies, who won game 6 in the Eastern Final. They beat the Wilkes-Barre Scranton Penguins 2-1. Alex Nylander, William's brother, scored the game winner in that overtime. Marlies coach John Gruden felt that Easton Cowan, who's been playing in the Calder Cup playoffs, more than made up for an earlier mistake that cost Toronto a win earlier in the series.
3: We talked about it after that game, about saying that's not going to define him as a, you know, that mistake. What's going to define him is how we responded. And man, my gosh, how much has he grow up in those 24 hours from that turnover to then scoring a couple big goals and being a huge contributor for our group. He showed a lot of character for me, and it's a great sign for our group and the Leafs organization.
2: Now they wait to see who they face. Chicago Wolves beat Colorado Eagles Sunday to force a 7th game in Colorado tonight. Stanley Cup final picks up again tomorrow night in Vegas. Golden Knights up 2-1 on the Hurricanes. That was a wacky game, game 3 on Saturday.
0: Wasn't it? Yeah, yeah.
2: Wow.
0: Carolina went up 4-0 and then... Vegas went up 4-0. Carolina tied it and then lost. It was, yeah.
2: Something. Tied it in the third period. They were down 4-0 in the third.
0: Yeah.
2: And then lose it in double overtime. And Mitch Marner had a huge game, 4-point game, 3 goals, assist. So we'll see what happens. But that's tomorrow night.
0: Okay. How about the WNBA? I see the Toronto Tempo won again.
2: Yeah, they're playing well. 25 points from Brittany Sykes in an 85-68 win over Chicago. Isabel Harrison's back. She's missed all the games this season with a thumb injury. She had 14 points, praising her coach, Sandy Brondello.
4: I've known Izzy for quite some time. So we have that relationship. We already had that trust over many, many years, and we got her here for a reason. Being a new team, you need those experienced players in the locker room. We have a lot of first-timers, and she does it with empathy and compassion. She's just a great human being, and when they have success, you know, you love it. She puts so much into her teammates. It's great that she's getting, obviously, rewarded with her game as well.
2: Temple will host Connecticut on Wednesday. The NBA final continues tonight, only this time in New York, with the Knicks up 2-0 on San Antonio. Here's Josh Hart of the Knicks talking about the cost of a ticket to get into Madison Square Garden.
5: I kind of wish the ticket prices weren't as crazy as they are. I feel like a lot of people who are been waiting for this moment for a very long time, you know, unfortunately aren't able to get into the building with, you know, the cheapest ticket, $7,000-$8,000. That's ridiculous, but, you know, it should still be rocking, but obviously we wish those were a little cheaper.
2: $8,000 for a ticket.
0: It's just, yeah. Yeah,
2: it's ludicrous.
0: It really is. I mean, the Blue Jays World Series tickets felt so expensive, but it's nothing compared to this.
2: Nothing compared to what they get ahead. Yeah. And to add to the chaos, tonight President Trump will be there. He's a big Knicks fan. So put your seatbelts on. We'll have lots to talk about tomorrow morning with that.
0: That comes with all sorts of security stuff too, right? Yeah. Apparently it's going to be a real pain to get into that game. You spend $8,000 and then they pat you down, right? Yep. Like you're a criminal. I said the Blue Jays beat Baltimore on the weekend too.
2: Yeah, came back to win yesterday's game and took 2 out of 3. Canadian reliever Adam Macko struck out 2 in the 6th for the victory, and Toronto jumped over Baltimore in the 3rd place in the East. They got the Phillies coming to town for an interleague series tonight. Patrick Corbin getting the start. Yankees moved into a tie with Tampa for 1st in the East. Yankees beat the Red Sox. Tampa lost their game to Miami. And in the Canadian Baseball League on Sunday, Toronto Maple Leafs beat the London Majors 7-2.
0: Now, John, 19-year-old men are famously bad drivers, but this one particular 19-year-old is just dominating F1, eh?
2: He's unreal. Kimi Antonelli, 5 straight Formula One victories for Mercedes, and leads Lewis Hamilton, the guy he replaced at Mercedes last year, leads by 63 points. Kimi Antonelli. NASCAR, Denny Hamlin won the NASCAR Cup Series, his 2nd straight NASCAR Cup Series. And just while I'm at it, in tennis, 2 new winners. Germany's Alexander Zverev won his 1st Grand Slam title, 5-setter over Italy's Flavio Cobello. Russia's Mira Andreeva won her 1st Grand Slam on the women's side. Nelly Korda won the U.S. Women's Open Sunday. And an amateur, Aphrodite Deng of Calgary, finished in a 2-way tie for 17th at even par. A lot of people talking about her. Cool. And J.T. Poston won the PGA Memorial in Dublin, Ohio. But we'll be talking basketball tomorrow morning. We'll see what happens. That's going to be a wild game.
0: Yeah, it really is. Game 2 was so good. I watched it on Friday night. It was excellent. So, yeah, it should be fun.
2: We'll compare notes tomorrow. See you then.
0: I look forward to it. Thank you, John.
2: Bye.
0: Yep, that's John Hancock with sports. It's 7:27 now, and it's been really sunny and hot lately. So, if you want to get out and enjoy it, all you need is a hat and maybe some high SPF sunscreen, right? Well, maybe not if you're Gen Z. Some people in their teens or 20s are actually seeking out the sun and chasing a high UV index to maximize their exposure. They're comparing tan lines with their friends. A survey commissioned by the Canadian Dermatology Association says Gen Z is tanning, even though they know the cancer risk. CBC's Ann Panmans talked to some teenagers about it.
6: I'm just looking to be more bronze, like a shade darker, not too much though. And I just use tanning oil. I don't really use sunscreen, which is bad. Like getting a tan just makes me feel like I look better.
7: The tan I'm hoping to get this summer is probably an all-around kind of brownish tan. I think it definitely ups my confidence because you're more confident when you think you look good.
8: I'm 17 and I'm hoping to maybe go olive today. Some SPF sunscreen. I don't have 60, but 50 is good enough.
9: Yeah, like I feel like when I'm pale, like I just look kind of like depressed. And like, yeah, like the whole tan is like summer vibes and everything. So like when I'm darker, I just feel better.
10: It feels more confident, I guess. And it makes me like have more color since I'm like more pale.
11: So are you worried about the risks?
10: Yeah, low key, but gotta do what you gotta do, I guess, to look good.
8: I don't really burn that easily because I'm from Asia, so I'm not that worried, but I still want to put on sunscreen because my grandparents had melanoma from working before, so I'm a bit more aware of being under the sun.
11: What do you say to people who are warning you all the time about don't tan, don't go out in the sun, all that?
10: Like, it's great that they're warning me, but at the same time, it's, like, my life, and I feel like I can just do what I want to do. Like, I tell my mom, like, thank you for your concern, but it is my body, so I get to do what I want. And my sister also gets a tan, so, I mean, like, she's, like, not that much older than me, so I get to do what I want.
9: Yeah, my grandma has, like, skin cancer, so she always, like, warns me about that type of stuff. She's, like, she always has, an umbrella when it's sunny out. Yeah, like, they'll be me maybe when I'm older, but for right now, like, I'm okay.
0: That's the CBC's Ann Panman talking to teenagers about sun tanning. It's almost time for the local news. Coming up right after that, we're going to meet a documentary maker who is on a mission to share the challenges and triumphs of Canadians living with Down syndrome. Really looking forward to that conversation coming up in the next half hour. Hot again today, sunny all day, a high of 30 degrees, a humidex of 32 this afternoon. Right now it's 16 and mainly sunny at 7:30.
12: This is CBC News. From CBC London, the 7:30 local news. Good morning. I'm Alessio Donini. An Ontario man is reflecting on the last, or rather on the death of his daughter in London almost 3 years ago, as the trial of the man accused of her murder is set to begin today. 22-year-old Caitlin Jennings was found dead in a home in London's Oak Ridge neighborhood in July of 2023. Her boyfriend, who was 50 at the time of his arrest, has been charged with second-degree murder. Since her death, Jennings' father, Dan, has become an advocate for victims and survivors of intimate partner violence. He says the advocacy helps him cope with his grief.
13: As you can imagine, there's so much going through my head, not beyond her final moments, but my quest for justice and to help save other survivors and other victims. That's my journey right now. Caitlin, she can't speak for herself, and I got to speak for her.
12: Jennings says he's built a community among fellow grieving families, all of whom have turned their pain into action to protect survivors and victims. And Londoners venturing downtown into Old East Village may find the streets are cleaner by the end of the summer. That's because the City of London is looking to start overnight cleaning in the core. It started to accept bids from contractors who will be expected to remove garbage, sharps, and biohazardous waste between 11 p.m. and 5 a.m. Bids will be accepted until mid-July, and the project is expected to start about a month later. The city's Director of Transportation and Mobility, Doug McRae, says the city is trying to get ahead of litter.
14: This year, we've sort of put a focused effort on cleanliness across the city. We've been making extra efforts to clean our major roadways, our park. And what this additional request for proposal considers is adding some attention to the core area.
12: McRae says the project is a one-year pilot, and the city will then assess how things are working out. And if you live in or spend time in Ingersoll, you may have noticed a heavy presence of provincial police officers scouring the town yesterday. Police say that's because they're searching for a suspect accused of causing two hit-and-run crashes within 5 minutes of one another. The first incident began around 8:15 yesterday morning when officers heard reports of a crash in Highway 401's westbound lanes. OPP Sergeant Ed Sanchuk explains it wasn't long before another call came in.
15: One of the vehicles then fled the scene and then subsequently crashed into a residence on Charles Street West at approximately 8:20 a.m., at which time the driver fled on foot from the area. Members of the community would have seen an increased police presence, which included members of our OPP Emergency Response Team, OPP Tactics and Rescue Unit, and OPP K-9 Unit. However, the driver was not located.
12: Police are looking for the public's help in finding the driver, asking residents and businesses who have dash cam or surveillance camera footage to submit it. And as opposition parties are criticizing the Doug Ford government for spending less time at Queen's Park, a political strategist says it's unlikely to make a big difference for Ford. Lawmakers started a 21-week break last week, and by the time members of provincial parliament return from the summer recess, it'll almost be Halloween. That's a lengthened break, and it's far from the first one announced since Ford started governing. Jeff Rutledge is a conservative political strategist and a senior vice president with Vantage. He says this is an issue that rarely sways votes.
16: I think if I was advising the NDP, of course you would be telling them to go after this as kind of red meat for being able to stir up a sentiment. But the reality is it doesn't necessarily connect, because Ontarians don't equate 100% presence at Queen's Park with the functioning of government. They equate it often with whether or not they are seeing their MPP and their MPP is being seen to do something on their behalf.
12: Government House Leader Steve Clark says the break was lengthened by more than a month so as not to interfere with municipal elections, a practice Rutledge says isn't necessarily uncommon. And police across Ontario receive fraud reports every day. Experts say while the number of different scams are infinite, there is a simple formula behind them all, and it's the way fraudsters manipulate victims' emotions. They start by gaining your trust, then they evoke a visceral influence like fear, which clouds judgment, memory, and critical thinking skills. Martina Dove is a scam psychology expert.
17: Can make us less rational, because all we are thinking about is, how do I get out of this fear? How do I deal with this fear? They are going to want to deal with it straight away, so it's going to make them more impulsive.
12: In an effort to protect yourself, Dove suggests creating rules that you always follow, such as if you receive a call from someone saying they're from your bank, for example, you can always hang up and call back, no matter how they are making you feel. And Andrew, that's the 7:30 local news.
0: All right. Thank you very much, Alessio. It's 25 minutes to 8 on Monday morning. I'm Andrew Brown, and this is London Morning.
18: Across Canada, more than 22,000 people live with Down syndrome. We often hear one story about them, a single narrative of limits, labels, and low expectations. But that story is incomplete. From big cities to small towns, people with Down syndrome are building unique lives. Lives that are shaped by culture, family, language, and where they call home.
0: You're hearing some of Unified Voices there. It's a new documentary from the Canadian Down Syndrome Society. Moses Letigo Odida made it. He's a documentary filmmaker in London, and it's a topic he's passionate about. He's the father of a young girl with Down syndrome, and Moses traveled across the country to collect these stories, and he's sitting across from me in our studio right now. Moses, it's great to see you. Good morning.
19: Yeah, good morning, Andrew. Good to see you.
0: So what kind of story are you telling here?
19: In this project called Unified Voices, I'm telling a story about Canadians, people who are either born here or who, you know, live here because they've recently migrated or otherwise, but who are living with Down syndrome. You know, 22,000, roughly 22,000 people in this country live with Down syndrome. And for the most part, we don't know about this population. So this is a story, this is a documentary about their lives, their everyday lives, with a view to sort of challenging perhaps, you know, our misplaced assumptions about their lives, their experiences, and, you know, bringing dignity, bringing human dignity to them. So this is a story really about that. But it's also a story about, you know, sort of demythifying this assumption that some people might have that a Down syndrome diagnosis looks the same way, right? That it's sort of like monotonous, right? Or rather that it's the same, you know, across the board, right? In fact, you know, the Down syndrome community, as indeed any community, right, including my own, right, the Black community, is very, very diverse, right? There are so many expressions of Down syndrome, so many ways that people show up in the world with Down syndrome. So this project is sort of to demythify maybe that assumption that all people living with Down syndrome have the same.
0: Or just the same. Yeah.
19: Exactly.
0: Of course. And yeah. I mentioned off the top, your daughter.
19: Yes.
0: She has Down syndrome.
19: Yes.
0: How has she shaped your view as you made this film?
19: There's not a moment, and, you know, this is not hyperbole, right? There's literally not a moment when, you know, through the course of the production of this project, I've not thought about my daughter. By the way, it's about, you know, after 7:30 in the morning, she's in her waking up routines and so forth. And
0: is she listening now, do you think?
19: She's, hopefully, she's, you know, she's got her own routine that it's very hard to sort of sway away from and such. But if she is, I want to say like, good morning. Baba loves you.
0: Good morning. And
19: she lost her tooth, you know, her first tooth over the weekend. So that's a milestone, you know, really excited. We'll see what the tooth fairy does about that.
0: What's she like?
19: Selah is wonderful. Selah is I'll put it this way. When, you know, before she was born, all I ever did as a father, or at least expecting father, was ask God to give me a child. And if I pushed it, I'd say, you know, if a daughter, you know, came to us, it would be wonderful. And so we were blessed with a daughter. And Selah is very inquisitive. She has a steady smile on her face. You know, Selah is full of love. And in fact, she's full of all these things that you'll hear all across, or at least I've heard all across the country about the people that I met with Down syndrome, right? That, yes, as true as it is that, you know, each individual is different, but there are certain common themes, if you will, that you'll see in each person living with Down syndrome, right? So very inquisitive, very sort of open and honest and really excited to engage in this human experience of life and such, right? So that's what Sally is.
0: And I want to play a clip from one of the people that you met as you put this together, because part of this film takes place in London. Let's just play this next bit of tape.
20: 8-year-old Blake lives in London, Ontario, where his Indigenous identity is at the heart of who he is. In the past, Blake's needs and culture were often overlooked. But in his new classroom, Blake and his parents have finally found what they were searching for: support, respect, and the freedom to celebrate who they are.
0: Moses, what did you learn from Blake's story?
19: I learned a lot. And I mean, broadly, I should say, first of all, before I get into the specifics, that while this project is done, right, so I've finished production and so forth, I'm still processing the lessons I've learned, right, in all across the country, in each and every home that I was privileged to get into and to tell these stories. I learned so much that I'm not going to rush myself to sort of, you know, enumerate the lessons I've learned and so forth, right? Mm-hmm. I know it'll take a lifetime for me to learn and that. Mm-hmm. And by the way, that's something that I hope that anyone listening and anyone who watches takes on, right? You approach this with a view to learning as a lifelong sort of project for yourself, right? So that's very broadly. From Blake specifically, I learned, you know, they so much. Blake's parents are young. They conceived Blake in their teens. You know, Blake's mom is an Indigenous woman. Blake is, you know, sort of an 8-year-old who is both, you know, who's not only living through life, trying to figure out what it means to live with Down syndrome, but also his indigeneity, right? So there's, you know, sort of this confluence of different identities that Blake is trying to grow into the world to understand who he is in a world of, you know, just that brings up, you know, so many challenges, but also opportunities to express himself in those identities. Consistently, what I saw in Blake, but also across the country, and what I see in my daughter as well, is a sheer determination to live through life as if in defiance of all the barriers that they face, right? And folks living with Down syndrome face different kinds of barriers, right? But the one theme, one thing that's really common in this community is a determination to literally wake up each day with a brand new sort of interest in confronting the challenges of life, you know, sort of with all that they are and such, right? So it's a determination to live through life in defiance of all these things that, you know, sort of prevent them from the full human experience that I really love.
0: And I hear you when you say you don't want to rush the lessons that you have learned. You want to process that for the rest of your life.
19: Right.
0: But I do want to get to your feelings. Yeah. What was it like for you to meet all of these people?
19: So I'll say this, right? This is, you know, what I can articulate now, right? To the extent that I can identify a lesson, as it were. Mm-hmm. So I'm a Black man. I've lived in London for more than 20 years. In Canada for more than 20 years. In London for close to 20 years now. And I've gone through experiences which have made me feel less than the full human being that I am because of my Blackness, right? So I'm really aware of what it means to live in a society that immediately casts you aside because of who you are, right? And so I brought this experience with me as I was filming, as I was traveling across the country. And you know, for instance, when I went to Musumin, Saskatchewan, which, by the way, beautiful. It was my first time traveling to Saskatchewan, and all the stereotypes are correct. You know, largest skies and, you know,
0: flat,
19: you know, and such. And, you know, as soon as I got in, right, so, I mean, as an outsider to not just the province, but also to this home in which Carmel, right, Carmel is the young woman with Down syndrome. As soon as I got in, you know, I felt disarmed of all these pressures that I felt, right? Pressure to get to know them, pressure to perform well, all this stuff. She gave me a warm hug as soon as I got in. And that just made me feel immediately at home. That is a feeling which I experienced all across the country as I traveled in, you know, working on this project, right? It made me feel at home. It made me feel like I belong, right? And so I started off by, you know, saying that, you know, I'm a black man and I've experienced, you know, life as a black man here in with all these complications. And I bring up this anecdote because I felt at home with people who also understand the pain, really, of being cast aside, or the pain of living on the margins of society, right? Who reminded me that, you know, really the best way and the simplest way that we can humanize someone, that we can bring someone out from the margins of society and bring them dignity and such, right, is just to simply acknowledge their humanity, right? And it can take something as simple as a hello or a hug.
0: Well, yeah. Moses, it's so good to have you this morning. Thank you for sharing that story with us and for acknowledging some of that with us too. And it's really good to have you.
19: My joy. Thank you.
0: That's Moses Letigo Odida, a documentary filmmaker based in London. His new documentary is called Unified Voices, and you can watch it on YouTube through the Canadian Down Syndrome Society.

0: some Choclair for you this morning. The song's called Skyline. London Music Week, the hip hop showcase is this Saturday night at Palisade Social Bowl. And Choclair is the special guest. It's 12 minutes before 8 now. Ryan is back. He's watching the commute on what's going to be a hot day. Hey, Ryan.
1: Hi there. Still seeing severe eastbound slowdowns at a collision on Fanshawe Park Road at Clark Road. Seeing what looks like a potential collision on Hamilton Road just east of Highbury Avenue. Also some minor slowdowns across the city. North and southbound routes are at their worst, it looks like, at this moment. If you're walking, biking, or working outside, congratulations. Winds are light. If you have a traffic tip, let me know. Just text 519-281-6593.
0: Thanks, Ryan. Sunny all day today. Hot again. A high of 30 degrees. Clear tonight. A chance of showers closer to tomorrow morning, and perhaps a risk of a thunderstorm as well. A low of 17. And then rainy and possibly stormy tomorrow and hot again. A high of 29 degrees. Right now, it's 16. It's mainly sunny. We're coming up to 11 minutes before 8. And almost 3 years ago, Dan Jennings' world was shattered when a police officer came to his Sault Ste. Marie home to tell him his daughter, living in London, had been killed. 22-year-old Caitlin Jennings was found dead at a home in the city's Oak Ridge neighborhood in July of 2023. Her boyfriend is accused of second-degree murder in her death, and his trial is going to begin today in St. Thomas. Caitlin's dad, Dan, has become an advocate for victims of domestic violence, and he stopped by our studio and talked with Isha Bhargava.
2: As you can imagine, there's so much going through my head. Not beyond her final moments, which is just horrific, which will come out during the trial itself. But my quest for justice and to help save other survivors and other victims, that's my journey right now. And I've spoken out at many different events. IPV is a hot topic right now. And Caitlin, she can't speak for herself. And I got to speak for her. And I'm trying to be able to try to save others so there won't be other Caitlins. This is a feeling no parent should understand how we feel.
3: How have you been able to cope with the grief of losing her?
2: With a lot of support of mainly my wife, my friends, and all the different survivors that have come forward. I have said many times that we are part of a family nobody wants to be part of. But these are the people that know how we're feeling. And that's why I choose to speak out. For me, it's

0: She was my firstborn, my millennium baby born in 2000. There's no reason why she shouldn't still be here.
1: What do you miss most about Caitlin?
0: My very first moment of her, of Caitlin, was when she was born. It's something that not many parents, especially a father, can say. I got to hold her before the doctor did. Everything was going smoothly, and the doctor says, just come over here, put your hands out like you're catching a football. I didn't have time to think. So, okay. So it's just a matter of, I was more scared of that I was going to drop her than anything else. But but yeah, I got to hold her first. We had the same smile. When I was at her celebration of life, so many people were coming up to me and say, that smile, that laugh, that's Caitlin. To me, that was the biggest honor and what a parent can say, that they see her in me. And her closest friends have now become my adopted daughters. When I hug them, I'm hugging Caitlin.
2: As Dan Jennings talking about his daughter, Caitlin, London police charged a 50-year-old man with second-degree murder in her death 2 years ago. It is coming up now to 7 minutes before 8 o'clock. You're listening to London Morning. We're live on CBC Radio 1. My name is Andrew Brown. It's great to have you. It's time for Crystalie Ramlikan's business report. Crystalie, good morning.
3: Hey, good morning, Andrew.
2: Okay, so the Bank of Canada is going to make its next interest rate decision this week. What are we expecting there?
3: Mm-hmm. Well, economists predict the central bank will hold its benchmark interest rate steady at 2.25% for the fifth straight time on Wednesday. So economic data has not been particularly optimistic. I mean, the latest GDP data indicated the country is in a technical recession. But then Friday's jobs report has somewhat balanced that out. The economy added 88,000 jobs. And unemployment went down.
2: That was a bit of a surprise, right?
3: It really was, yeah. They were only predicting an addition of 10,000 jobs to the economy. So that was quite a surprise. And, you know, the bank's messaging, when we hear from them this week, could also shed some light on how it is navigating the ongoing geopolitical uncertainties that we're seeing all over the world. So Bank of Canada Governor Tiff Macklem has said monetary policy may need to be nimble with the war in Iran's effects on energy prices and the outcome of the upcoming review of the Canada-US-Mexico agreement on trade. And just today, the restart of fighting between Israel and Iran is affecting oil prices. So Brent crude has jumped to more than $94 a barrel. And the latest conflict is also causing some world shares to drop. So some investors are worried increases in energy prices could push up inflation.
2: Okay, so we'll keep an eye on all of that. Next up here, Crystalie, are some airlines canceling flights?
3: Yes, they are. So Sunwing Vacations Group, which also includes WestJet Vacations, is suspending its Cuba operations indefinitely. So this announcement comes after, in April, the group canceled all service to Cuba from June 20th to October 9th. But now we're seeing an expansion on that. Now, Sunwing did not cite the ongoing fuel shortage in Cuba specifically as a reason for the suspension, but it did reference the hardships that locals are facing there right now. So it says it is mindful of the challenges currently facing local communities, tourism workers, and industry partners who rely on the sector. And Canada's major airlines initially did suspend flights to Cuba in February when airports there warned they were running out of jet fuel. And the U.S. capture of the Venezuelan president at the time, Nicolas Maduro, dried up shipments of oil to Cuba, effectively cutting off supply of aviation gas and fuel for its electrical grid. And the country's energy minister said last month the island had completely run out of diesel and oil. And Air Transat's service to Cuba remains suspended as well until the end of October. And packages to the island are not currently available for sale. So Sunwing says guests with existing trips to Cuba will be contacted with options, including rebooking to a different destination or taking a full refund. But yeah, huge hit to that country that relies and, you know, is used to a lot of tourism from Canada.
2: Yeah, just a devastating time in Cuba right now.

0: now. We have one more here, Crystal Lee. A nostalgic drink is coming back to Canada?
1: Yes, that's right. So frozen canned juice from concentrate is said to return to one of Canada's largest retailers. So Loblaw's no-name brand is bringing the drinks back. The new assortment includes white lemonade, pink lemonade, limeade, grape punch, fruit punch, and berry punch. Mm-hmm. And the new products are expected before the end of June. So, you know, just in time for the ramp up of lemonade stand season, I guess.
0: Of course. Yep. Good point.
1: And the relaunch comes months after Coca-Cola discontinued its Minute Maid frozen juices. So at the time, the beverage giant's plant in Peterborough, Ontario, was the only producer still selling the concentrated products into the Canadian market. And other brands had been discontinued for years, with makers saying demand had waned. So frozen juice from concentrate was invented more than 80 years ago, but lost popularity over the decades. But the upcoming juice will not come from a Canadian supplier. Loblaw says there is no manufacturer producing frozen juice concentrate in Canada right now. Mm. And some Metro-owned store brands are also beginning to list frozen concentrate. And an industry source tells CBC a Canadian company may be re-entering the frozen juice market, but details aren't available yet.
0: Okay, I wonder if enough time has passed between losing this concentrate to being able to feed on people's nostalgia for it, you know?
1: Yeah, possibly. And also, you know what? They make good slushy drinks for the summer, too. Yeah,
0: fair enough. Thank you, Crystal Lee.
1: All right. Thanks, Andrew.
0: That's Crystal Lee Ramlican with Business News. It's 2 minutes before eight now. Alessio Donini's back. Hi, Alessio.
2: Good morning, Andrew. A local man says this week is going to be a difficult time of reflection as the man accused of killing his daughter in an act of intimate partner violence stands trial starting today. 22-year-old Caitlin Jennings was found dead in a West London house in 2023. And since her death, her father, Dan, has pushed both Ottawa and Queen's Park to improve legislation to protect survivors and keep his daughter's legacy alive.
0: All right. Thank you very much, Alessio. It's almost time for World Report. Coming up right after that, the city is hiring someone to clean up outside while you're sleeping. We're going to hear about that plan. Doug McRae is coming up. First off, right after the national news at 10 past 8, sunny all day in London today, a high of 30 degrees. A low of 17 with a chance of showers and a risk of a thunderstorm tonight. And right now, it's warming up quickly. It's 16 degrees and mainly sunny. I'm Andrew Brown. 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
3: 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The CBC News is next. Coming up in half an hour, it's The Current with Matt Galloway.
6: Ordinary. The word just means that you're like other people, but it has come to be taken as a bit of an insult. In defense of being average and a look at how too much striving can lead many of us to failure or burnout, that's coming up on The Current.
7: This is World Report. Good morning. I'm Marcia Young. Iran's armed forces says it is ending military operations against Israel. Both sides launched new attacks overnight. It is the most significant fighting between Israel and Iran in months. And now U.S. President Donald Trump says both sides are looking to once again agree to an immediate ceasefire. The CBC's Willie Lowry is watching the developments from Jerusalem. And Willie, what is the latest?
8: So Iran's military joint command says it is halting its offensive operation against Israel, but warns that if Israel continues to attack Lebanon, it will respond even more aggressively. On Sunday, Israel hit Beirut's southern suburbs after Hezbollah fired rockets towards communities in the country's north. Israel's strike on Beirut prompted Tehran to respond. Iran's Revolutionary Guard Corps launched multiple barrages of ballistic missiles overnight Sunday and on Monday morning towards Israel. Sirens sounded in several parts of the country, including here in Jerusalem. The Houthi rebels in Yemen, who have long been backed by Iran, joined the fight and launched at least one missile at Israel. The group said that they would block Israeli maritime navigation in the Red Sea. Israel, for its part, launched multiple strikes against Iran, including hitting a petrochemical factory. A spokesperson for Iran's foreign ministry said that the U.S. was responsible for the consequences of this latest round of kinetic activity.
7: Once again, Donald Trump has been busy on social media. What are we hearing from the president?
8: He certainly has. His first post this morning was very brief. He said simply, Israel and Iran must immediately stop shooting. He followed that one up with a slightly longer post saying both sides were looking for an immediate ceasefire. He went on to say final negotiations on peace are proceeding subject to ignorance or stupidity getting in its way. The blockade will remain in place and in full force and effect until a final deal is reached. Things should move quickly. The U.S. and Iran have thus far been unable to reach a deal to end this conflict and open the Strait of Hormuz, despite reportedly being close to one now for several weeks.
7: Thanks, Willie.
8: Sure thing.
7: The CBC's Willie Lowry in Jerusalem. Canada will have a new Governor General today. This morning, former Supreme Court Justice Louise Arbour is officially sworn in at a ceremony in Ottawa. Arbour succeeds Mary Simon, who just finished her term as the country's first Indigenous Governor General. Janice McGregor is following this for us from our Parliamentary Bureau. And Janice, what do we know so far about how Arbour will approach this role?
9: On the day Prime Minister Mark Carney announced Louise Arbour as his pick, a reporter asked how someone who's sat as a Supreme Court judge, prosecuted war crimes internationally, was going to adjust to a more ceremonial role, shaking hands, presenting medals. Arbour said she was serene and enthusiastic about representing Canada and that, well, yes, it's different from her past work. Those medal ceremonies, they celebrate what makes us human. And she respects that not all Canadians were fans of her judicial decisions, but in her new role, she'll be there to listen.
10: I will reach out not only to those who agree with me, the kind of cheerleading mode I think is not always conducive to change and to progress.
9: And Mark Carney said that day, should Canada find itself in a constitutional crisis, the country's going to be lucky to have someone with her clarity and moral judgment. And he's looking forward to his private conversations with her on serious issues.
7: As a judge, Arbour participated in rulings interpreting the Crown's duties to Indigenous peoples. Now she steps into the role of representing the Crown. What are we watching for on that?
9: King Charles had his first private audience with her last Wednesday, but it's notable that the day before he'd met in person with leaders from the Assembly of First Nations, chiefs were anxious to ensure their rights and direct relationship with the Crown is upheld in the wake of the upcoming sovereignty referendum in Alberta. Outgoing Governor General Mary Simon told CBC Radio's The House last weekend that she's worked to be a bridge builder, especially for Indigenous peoples. But reconciliation isn't a short-term project for one person to do. It's a way of life. We'll see if Arbour can build on her predecessor's work amid the sovereignty threats on Canada's horizon.
7: Thanks, Janice.
9: You're welcome.
7: Janice McGregor in our Parliamentary Bureau. An earthquake has shaken parts of the southern Philippines. At least 32 people are dead. More than 200 others are hurt. In Digos, Mindanao, elementary school students run when a roof collapses nearby. The epicenter of the 7.8 magnitude earthquake was just off the southern coast of the island. It set off a meter-high tsunami and triggered a landslide that killed 13 villagers in the mountain town of Glan. This is the strongest earthquake to hit the Philippines since 1990. A trial begins today for the man accused of causing the Palisades fire in California. The fire killed 12 people. Thousands of homes and businesses are gone. Steve Futterman has the latest.
11: It was last October that federal officials filed charges.
12: Today, we are announcing the arrest of 29-year-old Jonathan Rindernecht for igniting a fire that ultimately burned down the Palisades.
11: First Assistant U.S. Attorney Bill Asaley made the announcement. Rinderknecht isn't actually accused of setting the Palisades fire on January 7th. He's accused of setting a different fire, the Lockman fire, a week before, just past midnight on January 1st.
12: He exited the car, walked up a nearby trail, took iPhone videos at a nearby hilltop, and listened to a rap song whose music video included objects being lit on fire.
11: The Lockman fire was pretty much put out by fire crews, but not completely. It smoldered underground for a week, then resurfaced and exploded into the Palisades inferno. The key issue will be the cause of the Lockman fire. Defense attorney Steve Haney says his client is innocent. His theory is that the fire was unintentionally set by New Year's Eve celebrants.
13: He was in the area. And like many people, he was on the hill that night to watch the fireworks right at midnight.
11: The prosecution will also attempt to show that Rinderknecht, an Uber driver, was agitated on New Year's Eve about a former relationship. One key piece of evidence could be a ChatGPT conversation where the defendant asks, "Are you at fault if a fire is lit because of your cigarettes?" Steve Futterman, CBC News, Los Angeles.
7: Conservative leader Pierre Poilievre will push a message of unity in Calgary today. The speech is part of his campaign to convince Albertans to remain in Canada. Poilievre also plans to call on Alberta to join fellow provinces to demand more from Ottawa. An excerpt from his speech was provided to CBC News. In it, Poilievre says Albertans have been demanding the unblocking of resources and pipelines and respect for provincial autonomy. This fall, Albertans will vote on whether they want the province to hold a binding referendum on separating from Canada. People in BC's Lower Mainland are now under the toughest water restrictions in years. Officials say the region's snowpack is much lower than usual, and as Dan Burritt reports, they're pleading with residents to reduce how much water they use.
14: Business has been blooming at this Vancouver Garden Center, but the talk is all about water. Or a lack of it.
15: I've already thought differently about not planting any flowers this year.
14: The regional government has now imposed the tightest water restrictions in a decade. Linda Parkinson, Metro Vancouver's Water Services Director, points to a number of factors.
16: Historically low snowpack. We have forecasts for a very hot and dry June and into the summer.
14: Stage 3 water restrictions mean no lawn watering, no car washing at home, and no filling up or topping up pools and hot tubs. People can still hand water gardens, trees, and shrubs, though. Garden Center manager Laura Doney says they're trying to educate.
17: Talking to people about plants that can handle drought.
14: Metro Vancouver's 3 million residents use about a billion liters of water a day, and that spikes in the summer. Officials warn the demand on the region's 3 reservoirs was already up. Zafar Adil is executive director of the Pacific Water Research Center at Simon Fraser University.
18: Canadians tend to be one of the highest water users per capita basis in the world. So we need to be a bit more aware of what we are using.
14: Another concern is maintenance. A major water pipe that runs through Vancouver's Stanley Park is shut down so crews can build a new water supply tunnel. Officials say they'll review the Stage 3 restrictions once the pipe is reopened later in the summer. Dan Burritt, CBC News, Vancouver.
7: That is the latest national and international news from World Report. 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I'm Marcia Young.
0: Welcome back to London Morning at 10 past 8. I'm Andrew Brown. Coming up, should the city clean up downtown and Old East Village every night while you're in bed? We're going to hear about a plan to do that. Oh, it's going to be a hot week. A high of 30 degrees today, sunny all day, a thunderstorm risk and a chance of showers overnight, and a low of 17, and then a high of 29 tomorrow with a chance of rain and a thunderstorm risk. Wednesday's a high of 32 with a chance of showers. Thursday's a high of 34 with a chance of showers. Ryan's wincing as I hit you with all of those temperatures. Right now it's 18 and mainly sunny. Ryan's keeping an eye on the commute for us. How's that going?
19: I'm still seeing signs of a collision out at Fanshawe Park Road and Clark Road. Otherwise, just some minor slowdowns to some less than minor slowdowns across the city.
0: All right. Thank you very much, Ryan. We'll be back with another update in 10 minutes. Alessio Donini's here from the newsroom. Alessio, what do you have for us?
2: Andrew, I'll have more today from an Ontario man who's campaigning on behalf of victims of intimate partner violence on the day a trial begins for the man accused of killing his daughter in London. And provincial police are still searching for a man accused of causing two hit-and-run crashes within 5 minutes near Ingersoll yesterday morning. We'll have details on these stories and others at 8:30.
0: From wrappers and packages blowing in the wind to broken glass and soggy abandoned clothing, you would not be out of line if you said London's core has a garbage problem. And we talked to some Londoners about it.
20: I just moved here in an apartment in Richmond Street. And just my way 5 minutes from work to my house is pretty much disgusting, to be honest. A lot of trash, a lot of, I don't know, liquids on the ground. It's not clean at all, to be honest.
0: So the city is hoping to get ahead of this daily downtown litter problem with a pilot project that will see contractors cleaning while a lot of you are fast asleep. On Wednesday, the city posted a request for proposals. Doug McRae is here to tell us about it. He's the Director of Transportation and Mobility for the City of London. Doug, good morning.
21: Good morning, Andrew.
0: So what's the problem you're trying to solve here?
21: Well, we know that the core is busier, more businesses, more people, and with that comes different cleaning needs. And we certainly hear from both Londoners and our council that cleanliness across the city is a priority. So we've exerted focused efforts this year, trying to make our city look better right across the city on roadsides and in parks. And so this pilot project that we're talking about today is really expanding the cleaning efforts that go on in the downtown, in the core area, downtown, midtown, Old East Village, expanding those efforts that we currently do throughout the day and extending them through the nighttime hours when Londoners are sleeping. Just, you know, trying to make sure that garbage, fags, and litter spend as little time at the curb as possible.
0: Okay, and when you talk about cleaning up, how thorough do you want this overnight clean to be?
21: Well, our goal is, for the streets and the parks to be litterless. It's, you know, that's our goal. It's a challenge, obviously, and so this, you know, keeping ahead of it is part of our goal. And that we find that if we're able to stay ahead of the problem, things don't garbage accumulates less, and it'll make our work during the daytime hours that much more efficient.
0: Yeah, is it just like litter cleanup and garbage, or do you plan on doing some pressure washing and other types of things as this cleanup happens?
21: Yeah, we currently do other activities such as pressure washing throughout the day, and we would consider that at night. It's a request for proposal, so we don't have all the details sorted out, and we're looking for the industry to respond with their capacity and their abilities and ideas. And so that's a possibility. And once we start this service later on in the summer, we'll have more details to share.
0: I walk around downtown in the middle of the night quite often when I walk into work. Every morning at around 4:30, I walk through downtown. And whether it's the summer or the winter, any of the seasons, there are a lot of people sleeping in a lot of doorways in London. How will that part of it be handled as this crew goes around cleaning downtown?
21: Yeah, that's the unfortunate reality. And people sleeping rough will be treated with the same respect and compassion as they are the rest of the day when they're encountered by our city crews. And we'll utilize the processes already in place as part of our coordinated informed response service.
0: If someone is sleeping downtown, will they have to wake up and move to make room for the cleaners?
21: Well, the processes that are in place treat individuals with respect, and there's processes that involve contacting them, giving them advance notice and time to gather their belongings, and so all of those processes would remain.
0: Okay. There's also talk of specific notes on here about how contractors will have to clean up sharps. So those are needles and syringes that are used to do drugs. We know that the supervised drug consumption site is closing in London this month. Is the city expecting more needles to be out and about on our sidewalks once that drug consumption site closes?
21: Unfortunately, dealing with sharps has been the reality for our city crews across the city for many years now. And so that is, you know, including that in the request for proposals, just making sure as part of the health and safety requirements of the service that we want it to be done safely. And that's why that is flagged.
0: Yeah. So how specialized then will this cleaning crew have to be?
21: Well, we do certainly have stringent health and safety requirements, and we'll be looking as part of this request for proposals for individual service providers to provide us with their qualifications and abilities and basing the service on that.
0: Okay. And so then once this gets going and you've picked someone and the work gets started, what do you hope Londoners notice when this work gets going?
21: Well, we hope the work at night is largely invisible, but we're certainly hoping for better looking streets throughout the core. So, you know, we're talking about sort of the Richmond Row area from Oxford Street down to the bottom of downtown, and then at the west end being sort of the river and extending through Midtown, Old East Village out to the Western Fair. It'll start out as a limited service, and we'll evaluate the progress, the benefits, the effectiveness, and so it's envisioned initially as a 1 year, and we would evaluate how it's working and before we proceed with future years.
0: Right. And then why is better looking streets something that the city is interested in?
21: Well, we certainly hear that we're starting in the core because we know it's been referred to as our calling card to the world, and important for all sorts of aspects, business, tourism. The city has recently identified directed staff to create a downtown plan, and that work is in place, and that plan will be revealed in the near future. So it's really, really recognizing and acknowledging the importance of the downtown and its appearance, and having Londoners feel comfortable and safe and proud of their city.
0: Okay, Doug, I appreciate the time.
21: You're welcome, Andrew.
0: That's Doug McRae, the Director of Transportation and Mobility for the City of London.

0: Some music from Vernon, BC. That's Olivia Penalva with a new single. It's called, you guessed it, Code Blue. It's almost 8:22 now. You're listening to London Morning. Ryan is back with his final look at the commute this morning. Hello, Ryan.
1: Hello, Andrew. Still seeing signs of a collision out on Fanshawe Park Road and Clark Road. The slowdowns have kind of reduced a bit there. No other collisions spotted in London and the region. It is slow going through the city, though. North and southbound routes, as usual, are the slowest. Light winds, though, if you're going to walk, bike, or work outside. Let's round up some construction that started today. A week of utility work on Sunningdale Road West. Lanes and sidewalks reduced between Village Walk Boulevard and Meadowlands Way. In the East, Clark Road closed north of Trafalgar between Royal Crescent and Sudbury Avenue. And watch for a few days of lane and sidewalk restrictions through utility work on Richmond Street. That's between St. James and Sydenham Street. If you have a traffic tip, we have a text line. That number 519-281-6593.
0: Thanks, Ryan. Sunny all day today. A high of 30 degrees. Clear tonight to start tonight, but then there's a chance that some cloudiness will creep in and we could even see some rain before tomorrow morning. A low of 17, and then tomorrow hot again, a high of 29, a humidex of 37, but there is a chance of showers and a thunderstorm risk through the day tomorrow as well. And right now it's 18 degrees and mainly sunny. You might want to do some cooking outside this week. Grilling season is fully upon us now, and it's going to be an expensive one because food is so pricey right now. Michael Von Masso is a food economist at the University of Guelph, and he talked to CBC about it.
2: Beef prices have gone up considerably. They're likely to stay up for a while. One of the reasons is we're quite loyal to beef, and although beef prices have come down a little bit, beef demand has come down a little bit, we're still eating a lot of it. So, yeah, putting a steak on the barbecue or a burger on the barbecue is more expensive than it was a year ago. And other proteins have gone up sort of in response. So things like chicken and pork and even turkey have not gone up as much as beef has, but they've been pulled along a little bit.
0: So what should you do? I spoke to Zach Kieschig late last week. He's the chef behind Nahagun. That's an Ojibwe restaurant in Owen Sound. It was highlighted by Time Magazine on its greatest places list for 2026. Zach, good morning.
3: Good morning.
0: It's great to have you. I'm always curious when I talk to a chef, because obviously you spend so much time in a restaurant and then that takes up so much of your life. Do you still like having friends and family over for a barbecue?
3: You know, we spend so much time, you know, cooking and preparing food for others that sometimes it's quite difficult, you know, after a long day to even want to cook for yourself, you know what I mean? But, you know, every now and then when we do these family barbecues, you know, I'll kind of get my act together and, you know, cook something nice for somebody. Yeah. Okay.
0: So when you do get your act together and you do do the family barbecue, what do you like to do? What do you like to make?
3: Well, you know, I was just talking to them before, you know, a great alternative to some of the things that we're going to be speaking about is, you know, grilling fish. You know, we're very lucky. I feel like people should be looking in their backyards a little bit more about local fish. You know, we see a lot of fish in the grocery stores, but a lot of times it's farmed, you know, from places that are nowhere near where we are. You know, I'm very lucky, you know, in Owen Sound here. My cousin's got a fishing boat called Robichon Commercial Fishing that we're able to get indigenous lead, that we're able to get, you know, fresh lake trout, fresh whitefish, you know, all from Lake Huron. That's great for, you know, filleting, that you can just grill the fillets right on there to serve, you know, three or four people, or grill it whole and stuff it and marinate it. So I'm a big fan of, you know, using fish to throw in the grill.
0: Do you think people realize how good the fish is around here?
3: I don't think they do. You know, for some reason, I think we've been trained a lot by grocery store and seeing what's in there that a lot of times people forget that what's, you know, locally and what you have in your back door, especially when you're so close to water like I am.
0: Okay, so that's one idea. Of course, people love to grill beef, right? And when we hear how expensive beef is, do you have any cuts that you can suggest to people or ways to get around grilling like really expensive ribeyes and strips and stuff like that?
3: You know, every time I go to these, you know, these family functions, it doesn't always have to be, you know, ribeye and strip loin and fillets and things like that. You know, we can use like a cheap cut, like say skirt steak or, you know, something like that, that's a little bit tougher, you know, a bit more on the cheaper side. We have to put a little bit of work into it, but I find after we do that, you know, we marinate it in olive oil, you know, a little bit of vinegar, some salt, some black pepper, you know, some beautiful herbs from the garden, you know, some garlic, some thyme, some rosemary. Let that marinate overnight, and then you're able to grill it on a very hot grill afterwards, you know, to that medium rare, that medium texture that you love. And I find sometimes doing that's even almost nicer than, you know, that strip loin that doesn't have a whole lot of flavor to it.
0: Really, hey, so if you're willing to put in a little bit of extra work, you can save some money and you might even enjoy the meal more.
3: Oh, 100%. You know, a little bit of work and, you know, the amount of how expensive it is these days. You know, you spend an hour, you know, you make up your money there, you know, doing a little bit of prep work.
0: Okay, before we move on from meat, is there anything else you're throwing on the grill?
3: Yeah, you know, I find a good alternative for people who are not meat eaters. You know, you can use these beautiful mushrooms that are in season right now, or, you know, they're so, you're able to go to the grocery store and pick these up these days, you know, like portobello mushrooms. You know, you can marinate those in a bit of balsamic vinegar, you know, some oil, some garlic, some salt and pepper, and throw those on the grill. They have that beautiful meaty texture that people who aren't, you know, meat eaters can use those and still have that, you know, that beautiful, you know, that char grill texture without having to eat meat.
0: Okay, that's a great idea. Perfect for the non-meat eaters out there.
3: Yeah.
0: How about sides? How are you complementing all this stuff?
3: You know, beautiful sides that are in season right now. You know, Ontario asparagus is so beautiful right now. You know, you can lightly oil those up, season them with some salt. You know, throw them on a very hot grill. You know, grill them till they turn this, you know, bright green color. You know, take them off the grill, a little squeeze of lemon juice, you know, some parsley or some tarragon or any herb that you have. And then that's a beautiful side to go with any of the stuff that you're grilling this season.
0: Fantastic. And how do you think about grilling? Like, what do you think is an optimal setup for this kind of thing?
3: You know, it's, you know, a home barbecue is completely fine. You know, the way we grill in the restaurant is, you know, completely different. And, you know, it takes a little bit of time, but, you know, we use one of these Argentinian kind of grills, where we harvest, you know, a lot of birch that we've picked from the last year's winter. You know, we'll get a nice bed of charcoal going. We let it go down to, you know, some nice coals. And then we throw the birch on and we kind of smoke our meat first with the birch wood. And then later on, once you've got a little bit of that, you know, that smoke flavor in it, we'll lower the grill and grill it, you know, close to the coals and get a really nice, beautiful crust on there. But people can do that at home too in these, you know, these grills you can get nowadays. You can kind of smoke and then grill as well.
0: Yeah, and that does the trick. Okay, Zach, if we keep going, I'm just going to get too hungry, man. So we've got to call it. Thanks so much for joining us this morning. It was great to have you.
3: Thank you for having us. Thank you very much. Appreciate the opportunity.
0: That's Zach Kijig. He runs Naugan. That's an Ojibwe restaurant in Owen Sound. Another hot day in London today. Sunny all day, a high of 30 degrees. Chance of showers and a risk of a thunderstorm tonight and a low of 17. And then the same thing tomorrow, a chance of rain and a thunderstorm risk all day, but really hot again, a high of 29. Right now in London, it's 18 and mainly sunny at 8:30.
4: This is CBC News. From CBC London, the 8:30 local news. Good morning. I'm Alessio Donini. An Ontario man says he made it his life's mission to advocate for survivors and victims of domestic violence after his daughter died. 22-year-old Caitlin Jennings was found dead in a West London home in 2023. Her boyfriend is accused of second-degree murder in her death, and his trial is set to get underway today. Since Caitlin's death, her father, Dan, has pushed both Ottawa and Queen's Park to improve legislation to protect survivors. He says it's important to keep her legacy alive.
5: For me, speaking out and telling her story, it's my own sort of therapy because I grieve on a daily basis and I grieve publicly. I want to show what the impact of IPV can do to individuals. And when I speak, I do not hide the pain and the emotions that are going through me on a daily basis. It's very raw, but it's also very, very healing.
4: Jennings describes his daughter as someone who had an infectious smile and was a good friend to many. While he's anxious about the trial, he says he hopes it'll bring him some closure. And the City of London is looking to start overnight cleaning in the downtown core, but not everyone thinks it will fix the city's litter problem. The city is now accepting bids from contractors who will be expected to remove garbage, sharps, and biohazardous waste from downtown and Old East Village sidewalks. City staff say the pilot project is meant to get ahead of litter before Londoners wake up. Business owner Tara Davies says she notices excessive garbage near her Old East Village cafe, but says the city's plan doesn't get to the root of why the litter exists in the first place.
6: I think that the city is very good at throwing money at symptoms of homelessness, but realistically, they're going to be cleaning the streets forever. I think we need to start fixing the actual issue.
4: Davies says the city and province should look toward long-term solutions. For instance, adding more 24/7 washrooms and continuing to find spaces for the homeless population. The city is accepting contractor bids until mid-July, and overnight cleaning is expected to start by the end of summer. And if you live in or spend time in Ingersoll, you may have noticed a heavy police presence scouring the town yesterday. That's because police say they're searching for a suspect accused of causing two hit-and-run crashes within 5 minutes of one another. That first incident began around 8:15 yesterday morning when officers heard reports of a crash in Highway 401's westbound lanes in Ingersoll. OPP Sergeant Ed Sanchuk explains it wasn't long before another call came in.
7: One of the vehicles then fled the scene and then subsequently crashed into a residence on Charles Street West at approximately 8:20 a.m., at which time the driver fled on foot from the area. Members of the community would have seen an increased police presence, which included members of our OPP Emergency Response Team, OPP Tactics and Rescue Unit, and OPP K-9 Unit. However, the driver was not located.
4: Police are looking for the public's help in finding the driver, asking residents and businesses who have dash cam or surveillance camera footage to submit it. People in Ontario lose millions of dollars to fraud each year, and that's a number that's increasing. One police force is trying to bring those numbers down by alerting you to how scammers toy with your emotions to pull off the crime. Angelina King has more on the anatomy of a fraud.
8: The Toronto Police Financial Crimes Unit gets around 50 fraud reports a day. Detective Dave Coffey says they all have the same thing in common, the way fraudsters manipulate the victim's emotions.
9: Once you start looking for the emotion, you see them. It's universal across every single report.
8: A typical formula looks like this. The scammer gains your trust, then evokes a visceral influence like fear, which hinders memory, critical thinking skills, and rational behavior, says Martina Dove, a scam psychology expert.
10: I see a lot of this advice given to people from a rational perspective, like stop and think. That doesn't happen when you're under visceral influence, under fear.
8: Then the fraudsters will often try to keep you in that emotional loop, not letting you off the phone for hours, so you don't have time to think or speak to someone else about the situation.
10: They're not allowing you that room to breathe.
8: So how do you protect yourself? Dove suggests creating rules that you always follow, like anytime you receive a call from someone saying they're from your bank, for example, you always hang up and call them back, no matter how they're making you feel. Angelina King, CBC News, Toronto.
4: And in national news, Canada's next Governor General is being installed today. Former Supreme Court Justice Louise Arbour will be the 31st representative of the Crown, replacing Mary Simon. Arbour will be sworn in during a special ceremony in the Senate chamber in Ottawa. Those formalities include a 21-gun salute and musical performances by Canadian artists. Arbour, who is 79, will give her first address to the nation, in which she's expected to outline her priorities for her time in office. CBC Radio will have special live coverage of that ceremony. That'll begin at 10 a.m. Eastern. And Andrew, that is the 8:30 local news.
0: All right, thank you, Alessio. Looking forward to listening to that. Great to have you this morning. Hot again. What a hot week. Let me read some highs for you. A high of 30 today, sunny all day. And then for the next few days, there is a chance of rain in the forecast. We could even see some thunderstorms tonight and tomorrow. Looks like tomorrow's a high of 29, but that Humidex cranks way up tomorrow. A Humidex of 37. Then Wednesday, a chance of showers, a high of 32. Thursday, a chance of showers, and a high of 34. Lows of 21 both of those days, so not much relief. And then it will, I guess it'll feel cooler when the high is only 30 degrees on Friday and 27 on Saturday. So a really hot week with potential thunderstorms and a chance of showers most of the days. Right now in London, it's a warm start to the day. It's 18 degrees and mainly sunny.

And you can also send us a text anytime you like. Our text line is 519-281-6593. We also read and respond to emails. That address is londonmorning@cbc.ca. That's all we have for you this morning. My name is Andrew Brown. It was great to have you. The Current is coming up, and we'll be back tomorrow.

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3: 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Housing prices.
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5: The average price of a home in Canada went down again in April. It's the 17th monthly drop in a row.
3: When housing prices drop, is that good news or bad news for...
6: This is CBC News. From CBC London, the 12 o'clock local news. Good afternoon. I'm Alessio Donini. Right now in London, it's 23 degrees and partly cloudy, feeling more like 27. A trial is underway this week in St. Thomas for a man accused of second-degree murder in the killing of 22-year-old Londoner Caitlin Jennings. Jennings was found dead in a West London home in 2023. David Norman Yates, 50 at the time of the killing, is accused of killing her in an act of intimate partner violence. Since Caitlin's death, her father, Dan, has pushed both Ottawa and Queen's Park to improve legislation to protect survivors. Dan Jennings says he's dedicated his life to keeping his daughter's legacy alive.
7: For me, speaking out and telling her story, it's my own sort of therapy because I grieve on a daily basis and I grieve publicly. I want to show what the impact of IPV can do to individuals. And when I speak, I do not hide the pain and the emotions that are going through me on a daily basis. It's very raw, but it's also very, very healing.
6: Jennings says while he's anxious about the trial, he hopes it will bring him some closure. And a metal flagpole has been toppled and a pride flag stolen from the outside of an elementary school in Norwich. This comes just 1 week after a pride flag was burned after being taken from the same school. Police say they were notified of the vandalism yesterday. They say it happened at Emily Stowe Public School in Norwich around 10:30 p.m. Two suspects went to the school on Saturday where they cut down the front flagpole and stole the rainbow flag from the pole. They're described as white males appearing to be in their late teens or early 20s. And in provincial news, Premier Doug Ford is heading to Washington today. He says he's going to lobby against President Donald Trump's tariffs and promote increased trade. Megan Fitzpatrick has more on the trip and why the opposition says the premier shouldn't be there.
8: The Ontario legislature is now on its summer break, and Ford is starting a pretty busy travel schedule for the next couple weeks. This trip to D.C., though, it does come soon after a trip to D.C. made by Minister Dominic LeBlanc, Canada's U.S. trade minister, who met with his counterparts. And this is all ahead of that July 1st deadline for Canada and the U.S. and Mexico to decide essentially the future of the free trade agreement, CUSMA, between those three countries. Now, Doug Ford is not going there to negotiate on CUSMA. What he is doing there is promoting what he's now calling Fortress North America. That's a change to what he usually promotes. He usually calls it Fortress AMCAN, Fortress America and Canada. That's an economic growth strategy that he launched some time ago, promoting increased economic ties between Canada and the U.S., but now it seems like he's including Mexico in that as well. So he's going to promote that and to make the case against U.S. tariffs and protectionism. This trip to Washington has been criticized by opposition leaders here at Queen's Park, saying Doug Ford tends to do more harm than good when it comes to U.S. And Canada trade. They were citing that ad that Ontario ran last fall featuring Ronald Reagan and what he said about tariffs that angered President Donald Trump and led to the collapse of trade talks that were ongoing.
6: That is the CBC's Megan Fitzpatrick reporting from Toronto. And the Ford government has announced the completion of another power plant refurbishment in the province. A third CANDU reactor at the Bruce Nuclear Generating Station, which first opened in the late 1970s, has been refurbished, leaving five more to be restored over the next 7 years. Ontario's Minister of Energy and Mines, Stephen Lecce, made the announcement this morning.
9: We are so very proud today to announce that Unit 3 This massive refurbishment project has now been completed 7 months ahead of schedule, saving the ratepayer of Ontario $150 million. A massive achievement for the people of Ontario. An incredible achievement for the workers who made it happen. Our skilled workers are the best on earth.
6: The Pickering Nuclear Plant in Durham region is the next target for the Ontario government. That refurbishment is set to begin later this year. And the City of London is looking to start overnight cleaning in the downtown core, but not everyone thinks it'll fix the city's garbage problem. The city is now accepting bids from contractors, expected to remove garbage, sharps, and biohazardous waste from downtown and Old East Village sidewalks. Business owner Tara Davies says she notices excessive garbage near her Old East Village cafe, but says the city's plan doesn't get to the root of why the litter exists in the first place.
10: I think that the city is very good at throwing money at symptoms of homelessness, but realistically, they're going to be cleaning the streets forever. I think we need to start fixing the actual issue.
6: You can read the rest of this story, including some bits about the city's rationale and expectations for the project, on the CBC London website. Taking a look now at the local weather forecast for today. We're expecting a high of 28 under sunny skies. It's going to feel more like 30 at the peak temperature there. And we're expecting a chance of showers tonight. We'll see clear skies to start tonight before some clouds roll in. A chance of showers, possible thunderstorms, a low of 17. Tomorrow, a mainly cloudy day with a high of 29 degrees, a chance of showers and possible thunderstorms beginning in the afternoon as well. On Wednesday, cloudy, a high of 29, and a chance of showers as well.

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4: Romance novels are a billion-dollar industry, and readership is expanding. 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

0: older and at the least act superior and possibly even be superior. Here's this 18-year-old orphan. She was always orphaned. She had no one to turn to, and she's ended up with the hero, and she's a high school student, and you know what they do at night. But you sit there and you wonder, well, what do they do when they go to breakfast in the morning? I mean, does she say, I have cheerleading tryouts today? And does he say, I'm off to Sumatra to take over another company? I mean, they just have nothing in common. And what you can do now is create characters who have something in common. So I thought, well, why not just make them equals? Make them professors, say, in the same department. But I suggest having them take, as professors, not as people so much, but opposite sides of an intellectual issue that can take on emotional implications. This whole psychological issue of, you know, are men and women different or are they made different because they're raised differently? And that, given that one of them is a man, one is a woman, and the thing that's most crucial to them is their own male-female relationship, that can immediately take on a personal dimension.
1: So I'm supposed to make the hero and heroine equals, even though part of the market's reverting to relationships based on inequality. Take your pick. One man's pleasure is another woman's pain. The dark side of sex and power is always there for the exploiting. At first, I thought if I could just understand the romance novel, get inside it, I could write one. And, like Barbara Cartland, maybe sell 500 million books. As you've heard, though, I'm not much good at writing from the female point of view. But since everyone likes a happy ending, here it is, from Love Among the Spires.
2: Would you marry me? And love me and spend the rest of your life with me.
3: Shut up and kiss me, Graham.
1: Mandy didn't wait for a response. She kissed Graham and felt her spirit soar. Years later, after the children were grown, after she'd gotten over her first gray hairs, Mandy would look back on this moment and remember the sweet smell of the grass and leaves, how the ground felt slightly wet under her knees, and how happy she was, lying on top of Graham, kissing his beautiful face and looking into his blue, blue eyes. I don't think I'm going to write any more romance novels. Rest in peace, Erica Blair.

We just heard Paperback Love, a documentary by Greg Kelly that aired on Ideas back in 1992. Readings by Anne Farquhar and Don Callier. It was produced by Marilyn Powell. Lisa Ayuso is the web producer for Ideas. Technical production by Dave Field and Emily Carvazio. Nikola Lukšić is our senior producer. And the executive producer of Ideas is not Erica Blair, but Greg Kelly. And I'm Nala Ayed.

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0: Traditional songs, acoustic sounds, hip-hop, R&B, the dance floor-filling beats of electric powwow, and everything in between. Explore the diverse sounds of contemporary Indigenous music from across Turtle Island and around the world. On Reclaimed, right after the news.
5: From CBC News, The World This Hour, I'm Stephanie Skanderas. Canada has a new Governor General. Louise Arbour was officially sworn in as King Charles' new representative in the country. She is replacing Mary Simon. Tom Perry reports.
6: In the soaring Senate chamber just off Parliament Hill, Louise Arbour swore the oaths of her new office.
7: Do you, Louise Arbour, solemnly affirm that you will be faithful and bear true allegiance to His Majesty?

0: till Tuesday with Voices Carry, and that will carry us right to the end of As It Happens for this Monday, June 8th.
1: That's so interesting how you did that. As It Happens.
0: Segways.
1: We'll be back again for you tomorrow. I'm Neil Kirksall. Enjoy your evening.
0: And I'm Chris Howden. Good night.